Extensive U.S. public health data confirms that LGBTQ individuals experience significantly higher rates of suicide-related behaviors, substance abuse, and poorer quality of life outcomes compared to their heterosexual counterparts. Because there is no such thing as a lesser human being, no group of people should be victimized by discrimination and the psychic pain it creates. This year, Co-op Radio honors the Stonewall Riots, which began on June 28, 1969, by urging everyone to embrace and affirm compassionate respect for all, regardless of their sexual orientation.

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Well, there you go. And that's how we started you off with Hot Club of Cowtown and the track Secret of Mine, which is from their Best Of compilation. After that was The Heart of Texas by Billy Joe Shaver, helped out by Waylon Jennings and son Eddie on guitar. Now after that, I really threw you a curveball with Malford Milligan. No. That's who I heard recently that inspired this, but it was with the Milligan Vaughn Project and the track What Passes for Love from their release MVP. Not a folk song, but because I'm still buzzing from a live show featuring vocalist Malford Milligan, I wanted to play it. Wow. Primo. After that, Go There by Trish Murphy, an heir apparent to Sheryl Crow from her release Rubies on the Lawn. And then The Beatles and Nowhere Man, Just Because. Just wanted to hear it. Alejandro Escovedo with Break This Time from the release Boxing Mirror was after that. And then the track Solo Tus Ojos, Ojos, meaning Just Your Eyes by Karen Mal of Austin. Now, looking forward, we'll keep things rolling with track Green Green from the new Christy Minstrels. But before we do, let me direct your attention again to the Co-op website, as upcoming tomorrow evening, June 24th, Co-op Radio and the Carpenter Hotel present Night Swim from 6 to 8 p.m. A monthly gathering of audiophiles, that's us, exploring music together by the pool all summer long. 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Exotica is the theme, and that'll be with DJ Salty Cracker of Both Kinds of Music and Cool Kel of Virtual Noise spinning fun tunes for Co-op members and listeners and, well, everyone. 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Now, last but certainly not least, there's some great shows on Co-op, and I tuned in Monday, as I often do, to Voyager, where each new week brings you music worthy of otherworldly attention. This mission recognizes no borders of nation or genre, instead blazing a path along the chill to ambient spectrum with a weekly mix of folk, indie, jazz, library music, folktronica, fourth world, chill out, found sound, and more. Voyager aims to be a weekly vibrational alignment, helping listeners start their week off on the left foot. 9 o'clock Mondays, worth a look and a listen. I have saved some juicy tracks for this part of the show, and I have time for a little bit more if you do. This is Nathan Moore. It's been my pleasure to bring you Folkville this evening. Coming up Tuesday, June 30th, we'll be back with another edition with Dave Jaffe presiding. Hope you enjoyed our time as much as I did. The Golden Road is up next, so stick around if you can. Have a great rest of the evening, and we'll see you next time on Folkville. We'll send you out with Green Green by the new Christy Minstrels.

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1: 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Thank you to Nathan for another fantastic episode of The Folkville. I am your host, DJ Alejo, or Alejandro Ramirez, for my family, friends, and the authorities. As always, it is a true joy to be behind the microphone in charge of the music. Today, for the second time, I was earlier with Be Kind Rewind, so it is a true joy to be here again. For tonight's episode of The Golden Road, we are listening for The Links, the connective tissue between genres, the in-betweens where music changes shape. We begin with the hypnotic machinery of Silver Apples, where rock and electronics start to blur into something strange and new. From there, the road bends toward outsider songwriting, country surrealism, and the haunted Texas poetry of Taos Van Sant. Bob Dylan sits at the center of the journey as a kind of hinge where folk language becomes electric, restless, and pointed toward the future. Then we move into psychedelic rock, garage sounds, and the underground groups that stretch blues, country, folk, and the rhythm into distortion, color, and drift. And by the end of the show, we'll land in rockabilly and garage revival, back at the Pulse, the Twang, the Ross Park of rock and roll. This is not a show about genres as separate boxes. It's about the roads between them, the borrowed rhythms, the shared roots, the strange detours, and the moments when one tradition reaches across the line and becomes something else. Tonight, we are listening to The Crossings. With that said, our opening track was The Silver Apples from New York City, their song Program, from their album Silver Apples, a 1968 release on Cap Records. 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
2: Slavery formally ended in Texas on June 19, 1865. But only after federal troops arrived on Galveston Island to enforce the Emancipation Proclamation signed by President Lincoln almost 3 years earlier. Despite progress, profound inequities continue to exist well into the 21st century. For example, 46.5% of blacks own their homes, while 74.4% of whites own their homes. Please join Co-op throughout June in celebration of Juneteenth to celebrate Black history, Black tradition, and Black pride, and discover together why June is not Black History Month.

All right, everybody, welcome back. You are listening to The Golden Road on Co-op Community Radio. That was segment number one on this show, in which we will be visiting the in-between songs, the crossings. At the top of the segment, Kevin Avers, British composer, performer, singer, and guitarist. We heard his song Stranger in Blue Suede Shoes, from his album Whatever She Brings, We Sing, a 1972 release on Harvest Records. Then we heard Terry Allen, American country music singer, painter, and conceptual artist, from Wichita, Kansas, his song Flatland Farmer, his album Lubbock on Everything, a 1972 release on Fate Records. And we wrapped up this segment with Taos Van Zandt, folk music singer, songwriter, performer, and poet from Fort Worth, Texas. His song Lungs, from his album Taos Van Zandt, a 1960 release on Poppy Records. I have some important announcements to play. After that, we'll pick up with the music. Stay on the clock. As always, time is music. Stay tuned.

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All right, my people, that is segment number two. At the top of the segment, Bob Dylan from Duluth, Minnesota, his song Subterranean Homesick Blues from his album Bring It Back Home, a 1965 release on Columbia Records. We then heard the band The Savage Resurrection from San Francisco, California, their good song, Jamming, from their album, The Savage Resurrection, a 1968 release on Mercury Records. And we wrapped up with New York City Lou Reed hanging around from his album, Transformer, a 1972 release on RCA Records. Important announcements that are happening with the station or related with it. Agustana and Phantom Planet at Antone's Nightclub on Tuesday, June 23rd, that is today, tonight, from 8 till 10 p.m. is actually happening. Doors opened at 7 p.m. and Antone is at 305 East 5th Street, Austin, Texas, 78701. And then on June 24th, that will be tomorrow, we have the Night Swim DJ Residency at the Carpenter Hotel. The Carpenter Hotel is located at 400 Josephine Street in Austin, Texas. DJs from Co-op that will be spinning records, DJ Salty Cracker, from Both Kinds of Music and Fresh from the Underground. And then we have Cool Kale from Autobahn. They will be hosting an Exotica version of Night Swim, a summer series of Bring Your Own Vinyl by the poolside at the Carpenter Hotel. So people are more than welcome, encouraged, and maybe expected to bring their own vinyl. Both DJs will be happy to play your record. I believe that's it for this segment. You are listening to The Golden Road on Co-op Community Radio. Stay on the clock. Time is music.

All right, everybody, with The Doors. At the top of segment number three, the animated Egg from Los Angeles, California, their song A Love Built on Sand, quite fragile. From their album, The Animated Egg, in 1968 on Al Shire Records. We then follow with Hunger from Portland, Oregon, their song Colors from their album Strictly from Hunger, a 1969 release on Public Records. We heard after that Neighborhood Children from San Francisco, California, their song Chocolate Angel from their album Neighborhood Children, a 1968 release on ACTA Records. And we wrapped up with Mr. Jim Morrison, The Doors from Los Angeles, California, their song 20th Century Fox from their album The Doors, a 1968 release on Elektra Records. 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Tonight's path is less about categories and more about motion, how a sound travels from one place to another, picking up dust, electricity, twang, distortion, and the rhythm along the way. Somewhere between the experimental pulse, the country road, the folk spark, and the psychedelic drift, you start to hear it. Music changing shape in real time. I am your host, DJ Alejo. Stay on the clock. Time is music.

I'll provide a quick recap of what we have heard on this last segment. I have 3 minutes left. At the top of the segment, the Entrance Band from Los Angeles, California, their song MLK from their album The Entrance Band, a 2000 release on Ecstatic Peace Records. We then heard The Mantles from Oakland, California, their song Marbled Birds from their album Long Enough to Leave, a 2013 release on Slumberland Records. And what we are currently listening, The Milkshakes, Don't Love Another, from their album Mickey and the Milkshakes, talking about milkshakes, a 1981 release on Milkshake Records. I think that's it for me. Our closing track will be the Flat Duo Jets, their song Party Kiss Safari, a 1993 release on Norton Records. Until next time, thank you for listening. I am your host, DJ Alejo. As always, a pleasure. Stay on the clock. Time is music. Suerte y chao y a ganar Colombia. See you next time. Bye.

Let's do something here. Let's just, this is a song called Texas Made. It's a fun little number. It ain't too long. People don't get bored with us. And this thing I kind of wrote about my life. Anyway, I hope you enjoy it. It goes like this. Went down round San Antone and asked where my baby's from. Prettiest girl you ever did see. Watch out, she can get real mean. That's how it is, she won't change. My baby is Texas made. Well, my mama met my daddy in a honky-tonk. Ernest Tubb was playing that waltz. Didn't take long for her to figure out a Texas man is what it's about. They got together, so I guess you could say I am Texas made. Yeah, Texas made, that's what I am. Living my life in the promised land. I grew up in the East Texas Pines. Now I make my living on hill country time. It don't matter where you go, you sure to find people that you want to know. Look us up on a Saturday night in a Texas dance hall, it's quite a sight. The music you hear is sure to amaze. We call it Texas Made.

Some folks say it's a state of mind. Around here, it's a way of life. We got guns, barbecue, and some ice cold beer. A howdy in y'all friendly atmosphere. That's life in a Lone Star State. We call it Texas made. Yeah, Texas made, that's what I am. Red River to the Rio Grande. I grew up in the East Texas Pines. Now I make my living on hill country time. It don't matter where you go, you sure to find people that you want to know. Look us up on a Saturday night in a Texas dance hall, it's quite a sight. The music you hear is gonna be sure to amaze. We call it Texas made. That's right, it's Texas made. We are Texas made. This here is Texas made.

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I love you, Dan Stewart.

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1: 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And I was broke, I was lonely, I was cold, I was homesick. 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So I'm going to do a portion of it here while we have a little bit of time here on KOOP.
0: How much time do we have? 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
2: 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Gary P. Nunn, thank you for being here. And Bob Livingston.
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1: Thank you, Ted.
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1: See you tonight, Saxon Pub. You won't believe who's going to be there.

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4: Ja, ja.
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Well, the year was 1971, and I was called upon to go down to Washington, D.C. and sing at the May Day anti-war rally that we were having down there at the foot of the Washington Monument. And I went down there all excited about my chance to finally get to speak my mind about what I felt about what was happening to our nation in the jungles and rice paddies of Southeast Asia. And I hung around all night waiting for my chance to get to play, and by the time it was my turn, well, it was May 2nd. And the sun was just coming up there in that beautiful rose-colored dawn in that Potomac River Valley, and I'll never forget that morning. And the smell of tear gas was in the air, and it looked like it was my turn to play. And I had just written this song, and I could not think of a more poignant, perfect song to be playing for those folks that morning as they're waking up out of their sleeping bags and tents and being greeted by the National Guard and taken away to be arrested for speaking their minds. So I just kept scrolling this song over and over again, and some kid would come up and say, "Hey man, stop playing. Can't you see what's going on out there? People are getting arrested." And another guy would come up from the other side of the stage and go, "Wow, man, keep playing. This song is perfect for this morning." I went with that guy.

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And there's no such thing as Dr. Seuss, Disneyland, and Mother Goose is no nursery rhyme. God didn't make the little green apples, and it doesn't snow in Minneapolis when the winter comes. 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

0: Yeah.
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0: Yeah, definitely.
2: Two parades meet on the street. One went to walls and wars. One went to love and peace. I took the road less traveled, and I'm still here to speak. Two parades pass by my street, one a military culture with instruments of doom and defeat, the other exultant with this happiness of which I speak. I took the smiling path and feel blessed by who we are and what we feel and see. Two marchers strode up my Austin streets, one in uniform, silent and obedient, the other a raggle-taggle band of colour-filled gypsies, rainbow-curved and deliciously sweet. I took the curving path and avoided all the IEDs. Two paths present themselves for our attention. One is death, which I almost forgot to mention. The other is life, beaming like this community radio station. Community, of course, volunteer, small, precious, and autonomous. You are that path. I am grateful to walk with you in peace and harmony and civilian culture, too.
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1: And Quasa D, Austin, Texas. Welcome to Fado Doe. I am Tom Mackey. It's Wednesday morning, 9 a.m. Tuned in to KOOP. That means one thing. You're about to hear some great sounds from our neighbors to the east, the state of Louisiana. And I don't really have a particular theme this morning. I'm going to jump off with a New Orleans set to start us off. I think it's kind of cool. Not real mainstream stuff. But let's start out with some Nigel Hall and a song called Too Sweet. Follow that up with Nothing's Gonna Change That Girl from Hooray for the Riff Raff from their Navigator album. Beautiful song, by the way. And I'm not sure if this is Herlin Riley or Herman Riley. I know of a Herlin Riley in New Orleans. This is off of a compilation album. But it's listed on the album as Herman. Anyway, either way, cool, traditional New Orleans jazzy thing called Dolphin Street Blues. The number down here, of course, 512-472-5667. That's 472-KOOP. Let's get this thing rolling.

0: All right. Hang on. I got something I got to take care of real quick.
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0: That was real quick. All right. We just heard Too Sweet from Nigel Hall to open the show up. Nothing's going to change that girl from Hooray for the Riff Raff and Herlin/Herman Riley with Dolphin Street Blues. As I said, starting out with a New Orleans set and moving right along. Let's do, I couldn't decide which ones to play from Horace Trahan, so I'm going to play two songs from Horace. Same Knife, Cut the Sheep, Cut the Goat. That one always gets a phone call, somebody going, "Who is that?" And Merci et bonsoir. Thank you and good night. Guess I could play that at the end. Then I'll follow that up with something from the Tremé Brass Band called When My Dreamboat Comes Home. Appropriate. And I'll close out the set with

0: 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What you gonna do if the knife's at your throat?
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0: 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I just wanted to.
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Have a drink. Buy the banner drink. I'll buy it. That's right. You right, but you be continuing brass man. We're chilling, we feel alive right now. Matter of fact, this game

Oh man, I do. That album brings back so many great memories. For the Love of You from To Be Continued Brass Band. Still love that full sound that those guys had, and they had that edge from playing on street corners for so many years. Started the set with Horace Trahan with Same Knife Cut the Sheep, Cut the Goat, and Merci et Bonsoir. And still looking at. They still haven't posted the list of performers for the Festival de Cadillans this year, which is like 3 months away, July, August, September. Yeah, about 3 months away. And still have not posted the artists. So some of the detractors of that festival say they have the same lineup every year. And I'm like, well, they don't have that posted either. Anyway, in the middle, we had When My Dreamboat Comes Home from the Tremé Bass Band. And let's see, where are we at here? We're coming up close to the top of the hour. Let's slide in a set of old school Cajun Creole type stuff. Starting out with Goldman Thibodeau and Calvin Carrier with the Eunice Two-Step. Then Joe Hall with the Accordion Two-Step. And I'll put some Knowlton Simeon on the back of the set. The number down here, of course, 512-472-5667. If you have questions about something you heard today, dedications, whatever, I do answer the phone if I'm not on the air.

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2: 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Tom Mankey bringing you the sounds of Louisiana for another 58 minutes or so, and then I will be turning the keys over to 5-1 Tunes, and I believe Lori's here today. So there we go. We just heard the Eunice two-step from Goldman Thibodeau and Calvin Carrier, the accordion two-step from Joe Hall, and O Lucille from Knowlton Simeon. And we're going to stay in the Cajun vein for another set. Let's kick off the second hour with Fish Out of Water from Wayne Toups, going back a ways. La Valse de Chataigne from Tasso. And I haven't figured out which song we're going to play from a band called Tisale, which those guys were related to my apprentice from way back, Jad Duplashane. I don't know if any of you folks have been listening that long. Jad, of course, is moved on, and I think he's a surveyor now, and he's got a couple kids and living life. Let's send this next set out to Jed. I miss having him around.

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1: So, let's run over what we just heard. We heard Fish Out of Water from Wayne Toups, La Valse de Chatagne from Tasso, and Blues de Crowley from Tissale. And we're going to switch back over into jumping all over the place again. Let's do something from the Tangle Eye album, which was Scott Billington remixed a bunch of the old Alan Lomax field recordings. It was a huge deal because the Lomax family wasn't sure how they felt about it. Turned out great. Love it. Play it. Yeah, every so often I'll pull it out. We'll follow that up with Andre Terry and No Good Woman and Simply the Best from Irma Thomas Recorded Live. And again, the phone number down here, 512-472-5667.

not least, my support system, my husband and manager, Emil Jackson.

All right, let's go over that set. Soldier from Tangle Eye. Again, Alan Lomax Field Recordings, remixed, slightly modernized. Wonderful stuff. And No Good Woman from Andre Terry. Of course, you just heard Simply the Best from Irma Thomas. And let's see, where are we at here? We're coming into the final turn here on Fado Do. Let's do Gigi Shin, who was the front man, lead vocalist for the Boogie Kings off and on for decades. Let's do his version of Kiss Tomorrow Goodbye. We'll follow that up with something from the Smoking Time Jazz Club called Black Snake Blues. And then do the radio edit. There's the album version and the radio edit of Trombone Shorty's Do to Me. It's just a single with the two versions on it. So I'm going to play it safe and go with the radio edit because I don't like hitting that dump button. All right. Thanks again for tuning in, folks. Always good to have you on board.

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All right. Well, that is going to pretty much do it for this week's edition of Fade Odo. And let's see, what did we just hear? Kiss Tomorrow Goodbye from G.G. Shin, Black Snake Blues, Smokin' Time Jazz Club, Due to Me, Trombone Shorty. And I'm going to end the show with Keep That Music Playing from James Andrews and the Cajun supergroup High Performance with Little Short Dress. Going to leave you all with very capable hands of Lori Darling. She's ready. She's getting jazz hands going. And thumbs up. All right. We will see you all on the next go-round. Thanks again for jumping on the train this morning.

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Big thanks to Tom for another wonderful episode of Fado Dough, and an extra special thanks to Tom for bringing me some golden flake chips this morning. My name is Lori Darlin, and although I've been living in Austin for the last 12, 13 years, I'm originally from Alabama, so Tom knows I love my golden flake chips whenever he sees some when he's traveling, so big thanks to that. All right, well, it's a little past 11 in the capital city, which means it's time for 5-1 Tunes, the show that features all local Austin artists. And we go a little further and let you know where these artists are going to be playing this week. So if you're looking to get out, see some music, you came to the right place. Let's see, we're going to get started today with a brand new one from a friend of the show, Cast Iron Shoes. Nicole Ridgewell, aka Cast Iron Shoes, has been in the studio here playing before, and we're so excited because she's got a brand new album coming out. The release show is this Friday at the White Horse, and she sent us a little sneak peek. So up first, we've got a brand new one. This is the title track off her new album called When I Leave This World, right here on 91.7 Co-op.

All right, you're listening to 5-1 Tunes on 91.7 Co-op. We started off the show today with Cast Iron Shoes. That was a brand new one called When I Leave This World. That's the title track off her new album, which the release show is going to be this Friday at White Horse. After that, we had Amy and Nell doing a Townes Van Zandt cover. That was Buckskin Stallion Blues off her 2010 album, The Great Unveiling. You can catch her playing tonight at Hole in the Wall for Beth Christman's Wednesday residency, featuring Missy Beth and the Morning Afters, Amy and Nell, and Large Brush Collection. After that, we just heard Jeff Hughes and Chaparral. That was the Chaparral theme song. And you can catch Chaparral, Jeff Hughes, and Tracy Lynn tomorrow and next Thursday at Broken Spoke. What you're hearing right now is the Tuba Meisters, and they will be playing 6 to 9 today at Krause's Cafe and Beer Garden. 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We've got lots more music coming up, as well as show announcements of where you can catch these folks. So if you hear anything you like, we'll tell you all about where you can find them on the break, right here on 91.7 Co-op.

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This is 5-1 Tunes, and my name is Lori Darlin. Let me tell you all about the music you just heard. We started off that set with the amazing Jackie Vinson. That was Rollin' On off her 2021 album. Let's see. Jackie has actually played on this show in this studio before, which was just incredible. That was back in 2019 when me and Kim Simpson were hosting 5-1 Tunes, as a lot of y'all probably know, was formerly called Around the Town Sounds. So shout out to Charlie for bringing us on back in the day. And yeah, anyways, Jackie was in here supporting her 2019 album Joy when it came out. And that was such a wonderful experience. And if you've never got to see her play live before, she will be playing this Thursday, so tomorrow, for the drop-in summer series over at the Long Center, along with Sweet Limb. After that, we had Brother Thunder. That was All Be Around. You can catch Brother Thunder this Friday at Central Machine Works, along with David Shabani and the New Leopards. After that, you just heard Theo Lawrence. That was his latest single, You've Got What It Takes. And Theo Lawrence will be playing this Monday at Seaboy's Heart and Soul. All right, we're about halfway through the show. We're going to keep it rolling. We've got Pelvis Wrestling coming up next here on 5-1 Tunes.

All right, y'all. We are almost out of time here on 5-1 Tunes. But let me tell you about everything you heard and where you can catch these folks. Real quick, too, Co-op is going to be doing the night swim at the Carpenter Hotel. Vinyl Night has donned its swimsuit, and we are DJing poolside at the Carpenter Hotel. This month's theme is Exotica with DJ Salty Cracker from Both Kind of Music and Fresh from the Underground, as well as Cool Kel from Autobahn. It's the BYO Vinyl Night tonight, June 24th from 6 to 8 p.m. at the Carpenter Hotel. All right, in that last set, we had Pelvis Wrestling with Keep On Running. They're going to be playing this Saturday, the 27th, at Eddie's Wood Shop in Lockhart for Plum Creek Records and Tapes presents Van Mary's final show and single release, again, joined by Pelvis Wrestling. After that, there was Indoor Creature that was older. You can catch Indoor Creature tomorrow at the 13th floor, along with Dinner Time and Dodo. We also heard from Cloud Companion, that was Same Picture. They're going to be playing the Little Mazarn Monday Residency at Hole in the Wall, along with Little Mazarn and Large Brush Collection. And again, that's going to be this coming Monday. After that, we heard Jupiter Rising by Cookie Tongue and Sweet Oddity. They're going to be playing two nights, tonight and tomorrow night, over at the Vortex Theater. Doors at 8, show starts at 8:30. After that was Pataphysics, that was Life and Death. They'll be playing this Saturday at the 13th floor with Problems and Joey Z. And then we also heard from Tim Kyle and the Vines of Love. That was their new single, War Water. Their EP release show is going to be this Friday at Hotel Vegas, along with The Crystal Fall, Damascus Daydreams, and Obsolete Machines. What you're hearing right now in the background is Money Chicha. This is Toe Jam. And they're going to be playing Saturday at Central Machine Works with Los Desechos. All right, we've got about 5 minutes left. So I think we'll have time to squeeze in a little bit of Goth Dylan before we hand it over to Kim Simpson with International Folk Bazaar. The song you'll be hearing next by Goth Dylan is called Hafla. And they will be playing today at Sahara Lounge along with Spatial Dimensions and Victoria Knoll. All right, y'all, I've been Lori Darlin. This has been 5-1 Tunes. Thanks for supporting local music on your Austin community radio station here at 91.7 Co-op. International Folk Bazaar with Kim Simpson will be coming up shortly.

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Big thanks to Lori Darlin for 5-1 Tunes. It's 12 o'clock, time for the International Folk Bazaar, your global roots grab bag. I'm Kim J. Simpson, playing some music from Seychelles to get things started. That's what I had it marked as, and it definitely sounds like music from Seychelles, but it's a willfully mysterious track. I would sure love to know more about it. Coming up next is some music from Merry England, featuring a Nepalese percussionist, and it's very much a folk jazz kind of thing. Folk jazz soul. It's a real mishmash, but a very pleasant and danceable one. It's called Arrhythmic Guy, off of Anmol Mohara's Across the Sea, featuring vocals by Teresa Katarov. And after that, we'll go to Greece. It's the International Folk Bazaar here on Co-op Radio, Austin's community station.

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1: 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And I'm playing a nice jumble of music from all over the world. That last song is something you don't come across frequently. A Swedish bluegrass band featuring Sami Joik vocals. A song called Ridar, which is The Horseman. And that's an original song written by the band. And Maxida Marok is the singer. And the group is called the Downhill Bluegrass Band. And it's a fun album. They're Mountain Songs and Other Stories with three or four songs featuring Joik vocals, I guess, the best way to call them. Came out in 2014. Before that, we heard from the great Greek singer Bapis Goles singing about Marika of Smyrna. And that's an old song. As I've mentioned before, in Greek folk music, it's very important to credit the composers. And so that was written by Dimitris Semsis. And it was first recorded by Antonis Dalgas back in the 30s. And then Marika Papagika made it quite famous because the song is called Marika of Smyrna, and she is actually from Smyrna, so she could bring a lot of emotion to those words about Marika, who is sort of heartbroken about what's happened to her city. Smyrna is now a part of it's a precise city, Izmir, in Turkey. But I love that version by Bapis very much. Bapis Goles. Started the set out with Anmol Mohara, who was a Nepalese percussionist who has put a band together, and they have a very jazzy, folky, fusion-y sound. Teresa Katarov is the singer on that track, and she has Romanian and Bulgarian roots. It's a song called A Rhythmic Guy, just put out last year off an album, Across the Sea. In the summer, I always have Scandinavian folk songs running through my head for whatever reason. This is a song called Två Skalmar. Kind of like two scalawags, two rascals. It's got sort of a Canterbury Tales feel to it. Two people who decide to get revenge through trickery. It's the group Rosenfink who does this version of it from 2017. This is the International Folk Bazaar. I'm Kim J. Simpson. This is Co-op Radio. Devo-

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All right, some very danceable music by Selim Sesler, Romani musician, based in Turkey, until he passed away in 2014. I think his son is still carrying the torch. Clarinet player, Selim Sesler. Before that, we heard from the Hawaiian group, The Surfers, doing a sort of well-known song to Hawaiian folk musicians about the James Maki, a ship that back in 1897 got trapped in the waters of Kauai, and then a rescue ship called the Malulani came to assist and wasn't able to fix things up, but it was a heroic effort. And there's kind of a double meaning there, as though the James Maki is a lover who ran off, and the Hawaiian ship was the spurned lover trying to make things right, but alas, it didn't work out. Anyway, enjoy that song. Especially as done by The Surfers from their album On the Rocks, with a very cool cover. They are standing on the rocks in red shirts and their instruments, and the blue sky and the blue sea are behind them. Before that, we heard from Don Ramon Sr. y su Orquesta. That's actually a stage name or an alias for that record by Don Tosti from El Paso, who moved to East LA and almost had such a big influence on the Pachuco sound that happened there. So much great music thanks to Don Tosti, including that song El Tirili, which is full of all kinds of kalo slang from the zoot suit wearing years of the 40s. That song came out in 1949, and in fact a tirili, which he talks about in the song, is a kind of a sharp-dressed man. Anyway, so much of that music is so much fun. Very addictive, too. Off of a compilation by Arhuli called Pachuco Boogie. The song before that was by the Czech group Brontosaurus, called Stone by Stone, and it has this sort of double meaning about how things can be destroyed stone by stone, but they can also be built back up stone by stone. Came out in 1986, and we started the set out with Tvo Skalmar, story of two rascals who get revenge on a stingy merchant or farmer or something like that. The group is Rosenfink from 2017.

All right, it is currently, I can give you some good, it's 87 degrees here in Austin. It's going to climb up to the upper 90s and maybe get down to the lower, upper, mid to upper 70s at night, and it's going to continue that pattern in a partly cloudy way, mostly sunny way, and sometimes partly cloudy, all the way up until Sunday. Emphasis on sun. And the moon is waxing gibbous, as I hope we all are waxing gibbous, reaching a fullness, reaching a brightness of sorts. Gonna play you some music now from Venezuela. This is the legendary Ali Primera from an album I bought in Arizona last month. It's fun to see it because it's not in print and it's hard to find. It's a song called Tu palabra.

0: Extensive U.S. public health data confirms that LGBTQ individuals experience significantly higher rates of suicide-related behaviors, substance abuse, and poorer quality of life outcomes compared to their heterosexual counterparts. Because there is no such thing as a lesser human being, no group of people should be victimized by discrimination and the psychic pain it creates. This year, Co-op Radio honors the Stonewall Riots, which began on June 28, 1969, by urging everyone to embrace and affirm compassionate respect for all, regardless of their sexual orientation.
1: All right, Kim J. Simpson here with you on the International Folk Bazaar on Co-op Radio. So happy to be part of this fine community and happy to have you as part of the community too. And if you would like to be more a part of the community, you can certainly find out how that can happen by getting info at koop.org. Listening to a number of varied songs of the Global Roots variety on today's show. That last song was by a group called The Bills. No relation to the Buffalo Bills, Uncle Rick. And they're not from Eastern Canada. They're from Western Canada. They're from Vancouver. And they sang a song about the things you should be careful about, things that might get you a black eye. 2004 is when that came out off their album, Let 'Em Run. The phrase Buffalo Bill popped up in the previous song, coincidentally, by Happy Traum, the late Happy Traum, New York City folk musician who put out a lot of fine albums. The song we heard was When I Was a Cowboy. He's doing a great version of a Lead Belly song there, circa 1977, off of his Bucket of Songs album off the great Kicking Mule label. Before that, we heard from Shebo Ferenc and Ivan Barvic, Hungarian musicians singing about the state of Imago, kind of a full moon kind of scenario. Imago 3, it's called, from 1997. We started the set out with the great Venezuelan singer-songwriter Ali Primera singing a song called Your Words, and it's a song about, yes, how your words can make a change. You can use your words as a tool for social justice and collective resistance. He was a fearless singer-songwriter, and he advocated singing and speaking without fear. The name of this album that the song comes from is called Canción para los Valientes, Song for the Brave. It came out in 1974. Certainly worth listening to the music of Ali Primera from Venezuela. Let's hear some music from Tuva. This is a group called Hun Hur Tu, and they're singing. We're back in the horse theme. This is a song about good horses, Eki Atar. There's some good mouth music and throat singing going on here.

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1: All right, thanks for tuning into the International Folk Bazaar here today on June 24th. Glad to have you on board. Happy to be playing this music every Wednesday from noon to 1. And that last song we heard was by Diabel Sissoko, a great Senegalese griot, joined by Ramon Goose from England, a guitarist from England. And that was kind of a late nod to Father's Day, a song called Papa from 2010. And that's an appropriate song for him to do, because the griot tradition goes from generation to generation, after all. Before that, we started the set with Hun Hur Tu, a group of musicians from Tuva, and they sang in the Tuvanese language about good horses, but at the end of that live track, you could hear them say in Russian, Spasiba. Anyway, I will be back on Co-op Radio on Monday, filling in for my buddy Rush Evans on Off the Beetle Path. That's Monday at noon. It'll be fun to step in. That's a song that rarely actually plays the Beatles themselves, but plays lots of Beatle-related music. So that's always big fun for me. So hope you can tune in Monday at noon. I'm Kim J. Simpson, wishing you all good things. Stick around for Off Stage and On the Air coming up next. And this is a treat for my brother KJ. It's a Canadian group doing quite a version of a song by another certain Canadian group. This is KOOP HD1 HD3 Hornsby.

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1: This is Offstage and On the Air, performance number 882. I am Lisa Sheps, your host for the day, and I am joined by my incredible co-host, Miss Nicole Shiro. 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

0: It is Wednesday, June 24th, 2026. On the show today, we have different stages in their show, Stage Blood. And then later on, we're going to be talking to Ground Floor Theater and their traveling show here called Katsura. Hold on, stand by. I've got to read it. Katsura Sunshine Rakugo. And of course, we're going to have lots of talking about theater in Austin, New York, Chicago, Tokyo, and Montreal. Don't go away. Okay, it's clearly going to be one of those shows, Nicole Shiro.
1: Tokyo.
0: It's going to be one of those shows. I'm stuttering.
1: It's one of those weeks, and it's totally okay.
0: It's going to be crazy. I'm checking in with you today.
1: I'm here.
0: Okay.
1: I'm here. It's a crazy week. It's warm.
0: Crazy
1: is
0: good.
1: What's going on?
0: It's warm.
1: Summertime.
0: All right. Summertime, summertime. Summertime.
1: Give it to me. Give it to me. Tell me all about it.
0: All right. Before we go on, before I go on to the next piece of business, I'm going to introduce the people who are here in our studio with us. We have Norman Blumensaat. Hi, Norman.
2: Hi.
0: And Kelsey Mazak.
3: Hello.
0: And also Mr. Will Douglas.
4: Hello, hello.
0: It is so good to see you all. I feel like I haven't seen the three of you together ever.
3: Ever?
0: No, I don't know. Maybe not together. But it's been. I think it's been a long time for all of us to be here in the studio together.
3: Yeah,
4: probably.
0: Not all of us, but each of us.
1: Like together and not individually.
0: No, I'm talking individually too.
4: I haven't been here in a while.
0: Yeah, it's been a
1: while. Well,
0: all right.
1: Norm's been around. You've been coming in and out still, hanging out with us on the show. We love it.
0: Okay, well, I have to do this first. This is the thing that I have to do right this very second.
1: I'm going to have to put headphones on?
0: No, I'm gonna turn off the microphone so everybody
1: all
0: can hear
1: right.
0: it. You ready? Here
1: yeah.
0: we go. This is just, I'll explain after I play it.

0: Happy birthday, Nicole Shiro. It's tomorrow.
1: It is.
2: Or in Japanese,
3: birthday.
2: We would say Mokoyobi.
0: Mokoyobi.
2: And birthday would be Tanjoubi.
0: That's my favorite. That's my favorite ice cream flavor.
2: Mokoyobi?
0: Mokoyobi.
2: Yes, tomorrow, Thursday, tomorrow.
0: You are going
2: tomorrow
0: to be 27.
2: I'm 18. I'm always 18.
0: 18. Okay, well, all right.
2: 18, 18.
0: All right. Okay.
2: 18
0: I'm
2: going
0: to say okay to that. Well, but I just want to wish you the happiest of birthdays.
2: Thank you, Lisa Shops.
0: You're
2: that was
0: welcome.
2: Very nice.
0: So that song that we heard, it's called, hold on, I've got to switch pages again. Where Am I Now? It's from Lysistrata Jones. And Kelsey, you were asking me when it was playing, we were off the air, what that was from. And then you said, I thought so. Do you know the music from Lysistrata Jones?
4: A little bit. Not a ton, but it sounded like Lysistrata Jones. But also the Jimmy winner sang Lysistrata
0: yes,
4: Jones.
0: Yes, she did.
4: Which
0: and
4: is
0: that's
4: what
0: exactly
4: I was
0: why
4: that.
0: I'm mm-hmm. playing it. So the Jimmy winner played, the Jimmys happened over the past week. And the Jimmy winners are Samia Posadas, who we just heard sing Where Am I Now from Lysistrata Jones. She is from Posadas of Salapoint. It's a Catholic high school in Tucson. You said, uh-huh, do you know that? Did I pronounce that right? Because it didn't sound like I did.
1: It's Catholic. It's LaSalle, though. Did you say LaSalle?
0: No, it's Salpointe. S-A-L-P-O-I-N-T-E.
1: Mm-hmm.
0: Any of you Catholics out there help me? No?
4: No.
1: That's right.
0: Okay. And the male winner is Juke James of Milton High School, who, of course, was my father's name, in Milton, Georgia.
4: Juke James is a good stage name.
3: It is a good
0: James
3: stage
0: good
3: name.
0: One. Any really alliterative name is good. Yeah. And I almost played this, but it would be too much log rolling, I think. He sang It's Hard to Speak My Heart from Parade.
3: Mm-hmm. I literally heard it on the way over here. Him singing it, yes.
0: Oh, I did not go and watch their performances. Was it good?
3: It's pretty good.
2: Mm-hmm. You're able to watch the whole individuals and the whole show up until tomorrow, June 25th.
0: I know. I have not.
4: Also all on TikTok.
5: Where? Mm-hmm.
2: At Jimmy's YouTube, but you can go to the Jimmy Awards.
5: Okay,
2: all
5: right.
2: And yep. it clicks all through there, but they have everything up on their YouTube till the end of tomorrow.
0: Yep. So those two winners, they each get a $25,000. Could have been pennies.
4: That would be
0: $25,000 scholarship towards their future education. And we had. I don't know what this means, but we did have an Austin.
2: London made it to the final six.
4: Mm-hmm.
0: Okay. All right.
2: But we
0: take my glory away.
2: Oh, well,
0: go ahead.
2: We were scrolling. I was just saying, I got to work with these kiddos. So I'm very excited and very proud. And Isaiah would made it up into the character groups and got to do solos within the character performance of the event. And London got $5,000 scholarship. And her and the other finalists are all featured individually besides the whole video. And so is the ceremony, the opening and closing numbers and the different groups like with Isaiah in it are all featured on the Jimmy website also. So proud of them.
0: There you go.
2: So proud of them.
0: Me too. All right, I can't
2: find
0: what I was looking for anyway.
2: The one who won, the Jana, what's her name, right? The one from Arizona?
0: Her name is...
2: The one at the Catholic high school we were talking about.
0: Samia Posadas.
2: This is her third year making it to the Jimmy, third year going to the Jimmys to represent and just winning, so...
3: Wow.
2: Yeah. Good for her.
3: Yeah, that's great.
2: But this is the first year... No one in Texas has won in over 6 or 7 years. Someone from Texas has always won.
0: Texas is a big state.
2: I know that, but I'm just saying Texas is rolling out the talent. That's what I'm trying to get at.
4: I'm really glad that wasn't around when I was in high school. I would have been brutal. That would have been.
3: I can only imagine.
2: High school performing arts, so we would not. I'm not eligible for that.
3: Oh,
4: can you not if
0: high
4: you're
0: school performing arts?
4: Arts
0: aren't eligible?
4: Huh. So like McCallum.
0: Did they? Did they exist?
2: They
0: in,
2: didn't exist back then.
0: Dallas,
2: but
0: you went right. Was
2: it but they're not.
0: Yeah, I don't think they exist.
2: None of them are a part of any of the regional programs.
0: So some of the the host this year was Bowen Yang.
2: Bowen Yang, they went like a pink route.
0: She's just gonna say right. She's gonna finish my sentences, which I think is good.
2: Well, they went like a pink route this year.
0: I don't know what that means.
2: Well, Pink is like Broadway adjacent, and so is Bowen Yang. He's Broadway.
0: Oh, Pink. Okay.
2: Broadway adjacent.
3: I see. Yeah. I also went
0: the different direction I went.
3: Probably.
4: Okay. Yeah. Yeah, I thought it was like a theme, and I was like, I didn't notice there was a Pink theme.
2: No, Tonys. This is the junior high school version of the Tonys, and they gave it to Bowen Yang.
0: Yep.
3: Of Wicked fame.
2: I get it, but that's not Broadway. They went from the Groves.
3: I know.
2: Well, to Bowen Yang. And I love Bowen Yang, but they went from the Groves to Bowen Yang.
4: Yeah.
2: And before that, they've had a lot of, I don't know. What an experience for them.
0: Yep. That's pretty amazing.
2: Yeah.
0: Oh, one of the things I should say right now is that the opinions expressed on offstage and on the air are not necessarily those of co-op, its board of directors, volunteers, or underwriters. It isn't. Us. It's just mine. So you may not like what I say, but I'll just say it. So like if you think that Bowen Yang should have done it, I'm sorry to have brought up that controversy. You just have to know that it was not the co-op board of directors that said that about Bowen Yang.
2: Or Pink.
0: Or Pink. Well, we agree about Pink.
2: We do agree about Pink.
0: I kind of agree about Bowen Yang too, but I like Bowen Yang. I like Pink.
4: It was confusing.
2: I like Pink too. Doesn't make sense.
4: But she was amazing.
2: Yeah, she was amazing.
3: She was auditioning.
2: Still doesn't make sense.
4: But she said she wouldn't go to Chicago. They literally asked her. They were like,
0: "Who
4: what about
0: go
4: if
0: to Chicago?
4: Pink?" Because they were like, "Look at how good you were. You should be in
2: She'd
4: Chicago."
2: Be
4: and
2: great
4: she was like, "No."
2: But
0: oh,
2: no.
0: Did she say that?
4: Yes.
0: Oh, that's wrong.
4: I know.
0: I now do not like Pink.
4: That is Lisa Shep's opinion only. That is not mine. No.
0: That is the official co-op board of directors' opinion about Pink. No, I'm kidding, of course. So Broderick Hall has a new...
2: Todrick
0: Hall.
2: I like Broderick Hall. Broderick Hall is a great name.
0: Yes, that was
2: But it's not that dude.
0: That was his original name, who I did not know about until he did that. He did a
4: thing here.
0: A thing. Well, yeah. I don't know if it was here. Did he do a thing here?
3: Mm-hmm. Yeah.
0: What did he do here?
3: He did a
4: musical workshop, I think.
0: Mm-hmm. Oh.
4: Yeah.
0: No, he did. There was a thing, a video that went viral with him singing something with somebody.
3: Wow. I remember
2: video?
3: That.
2: Not that one.
4: That was so good.
0: It was indeed.
4: I remember that.
0: Anyway, he's got a new musical called Midnight. And I think we've actually talked about this on the show
2: before.
0: We
2: did talk about it.
0: Yeah, because as I'm reading this, I'm going, this sounds really familiar.
2: Yep.
0: But it explores class, empathy, and identity through interconnected characters in the 19th century American South. He's been working on it for 6 years. There are sold-out engagements in London, which is maybe why we talked about it.
2: No, well, we also talked about him recently, too, because... He probably doesn't want me to mention this, but he worked on the burlesque mount over in London that was quickly opened and quickly closed and quickly panned and not well received.
0: Mm. Okay. Well, that happens.
2: So, yes, but it was like there was a lot of drama, like Rebecca's set burning drama with people and stuff.
0: Well, Midnight is coming to New York at the Daryl Roth Theater this fall. And that's it. It's a sung through show.
4: Okay.
0: An STS, we like to call those.
2: There you go.
0: Yeah, that would be the acronym.
4: Yeah.
0: I like that because you know the difference between an acronym and initialism. Norman does. Yeah.
2: Norman
3: knows
2: Norman,
3: everything.
2: I wish we had our camera still working in here because
0: I do
2: that
0: as
2: was a
0: well.
2: Fantastic response.
0: Okay, I don't know how y'all will feel about this. I know. I don't know. So you know the Sphere in
2: Vegas. Yeah.
0: And they've got the Wizard of Oz going right now, which I really want to see.
2: Right.
3: Seems cool.
0: It seems amazing. But we have some facts about that I didn't know that I learned when I read this. But do you know what's coming to the Sphere?
2: I do.
0: Tell everybody.
2: It's just a jump to the left.
0: Yes, it is. They're doing the Rocky Horror Picture Show in the Sphere.
3: Oh.
4: That'll be cool.
0: I think that... So the Wizard of Oz, I think that's cool. But they don't know what's going to happen to it, what's going to do. I didn't realize that this
2: Bet
0: kind
2: you
0: of stuff...
2: Bet they won't ban the audience participation.
0: I'm sure they'll be fine with that. But the Wizard of Oz, first of all, is happening right now. They sold 3 million tickets.
2: Yeah, is that wild?
0: $400 million in revenue.
2: Yeah.
3: Jeez.
0: But with the Oz, they did a lot of work. They changed a lot of it. They got rid of 25 minutes of the runtime.
2: Yeah.
0: And they
2: yeah.
0: cut songs.
4: What did they cut?
0: It doesn't say. It doesn't tell still. You,
2: and I forgot. And a friend of mine went. My friend said it was fantastic, though.
0: It looks fantastic.
2: Yeah,
0: the
2: because
0: cuts
2: it's
0: I've
2: not.
0: Seen.
2: It's a totally different thing and experience.
3: Yeah, mm-hmm. It's
2: so
3: spectacle.
2: You're not going in there going, I need to watch The Wizard of Oz. Like, so it works, and I get it. But I don't know. I mean, I don't understand why they cut 30 minutes from The Color Purple, but they did.
0: Yeah, but also that, anyway, it works.
2: And it still works. Yeah. Exactly. So, and this apparently and worked.
0: Why did they cut 2 hours out of the Harry Potter and the Cursed Child?
2: Well, that was two different shows.
0: I know, but
2: that
0: it was,
2: wasn't cutting
0: it was
2: 2 hours.
0: It was one show.
2: It was
0: done
2: two different
0: yeah, but it was really
2: shows.
0: One show. It was very much like Nicholas Nickleby did the same thing back in the day.
3: Yeah.
0: So, anybody have any opinions about...
2: No, I think it's a smart choice to do with film like
3: are they
2: with
3: gonna
2: Oz
3: do the same thing where
0: I
3: they're
0: doubt
3: like
0: that they could do the
3: expanding
0: I don't think
3: the picture because yeah. That's what they did they're like
0: yes they would
2: yeah,
0: be
2: they
0: doing that
3: interesting
2: in
0: so which means they couldn't have the shadow cast easily I think
2: I'm sure they're building and doing something because
0: oh, I bet you they are.
2: My cousin's going
0: maybe
2: to
0: you can have
2: a few
0: multiple
2: different...
0: shadow cast
2: so my cousin areas. Loves going to concerts there and he's gone a few different concerts. Some people just stand there and don't utilize the space.
3: Yeah.
2: Why you booked the Sphere, I'm not quite sure.
3: Yeah.
2: Some have built their own sets and have done different things, so I don't think it's going to be like The Wizard of Oz. I think they will
3: do their own thing
2: and do,
3: yeah.
4: Do something different.
2: What's going to work with this.
0: Oh, I agree.
3: That made sense.
2: But we'll know when they start doing promos and people go.
0: Yep, we will. I'll go see it. Maybe not. Nicole knows I'm not the biggest fan of the Rocky Horror Picture Show.
2: No, you're not. That's why I was laughing. I was like, really?
0: I've only seen it once in 1977. Yeah. I should probably go give it another shot.
4: And that's where your opinion is still stemming from?
0: Yeah. I need to give it another shot.
2: You should.
0: It's been on TV many times.
2: You missed that great revival in 2000.
0: I did.
2: With the
0: I did. Well,
2: Dick
0: I'm talking
2: Cabot.
0: About I'm talking about the picture show, not the
2: I know the movie.
0: Yeah.
2: I know. So make sure they have audience participation.
0: That revival is you just have to press play.
4: Yeah,
0: just
4: you can just watch it tomorrow.
2: Make sure you have audience participation.
0: Mm-hmm. Yeah, I don't know if that's I think that might be the part that I don't like. That might be the part that I object to.
2: You will discover it's not the best films the other way.
0: speaking of crazy shows that come from movies, The Warriors.
2: Oh, this is just
0: Lin-Manuel Miranda has got a Broadway opening and a theater.
2: Mm-hmm.
0: And the good news is Lin-Manuel Miranda will not be performing in it.
2: Well, it's all female cast.
4: Yeah.
2: So
4: have
2: I
4: you
2: don't
4: listened
2: know how
4: to
2: that
4: the music?
0: All female. The gang is female. The
2: correct.
0: Whole cast may not be all female.
4: No. Yeah, just that gang, I think.
0: Yeah, it's
4: female.
0: Just the gang is a female gang.
2: It's such a weird topic and movie to make a musical.
0: Wait,
2: out
0: it is.
4: Have
0: it
4: you listened to it?
2: Have
0: yeah,
2: you,
0: pieces of
2: you
0: it.
2: Know the original?
4: Yeah, I only after though. My fiance knew it, and so we watched it because he knew the "Can you dig it?" And like I didn't know any
2: of
4: that.
0: So my roommate at the time in 1977 was in it, so I thought a lot.
2: Yeah. That's disturbing.
0: Yeah. Anyway, it's going to go to the LaFontaine Theater in April. It's going to be directed by Jenny Koons and Andy Blankenbuehler. They're going to...
2: I love saying his
0: name. He's going to me too. He's going to co-direct, and he's also going to choreograph. He, of course, choreographed Hamilton, which might, you know, they think about it, may do something. That show, that
3: it
0: Hamilton.
3: Might.
0: May go somewhere. Anyway, they don't have cast other than that Lin-Manuel Miranda is not going to be in, which I think is a smart move.
4: Mm-hmm. It's personally. The music's really interesting because he collaborated with like a lyricist poet, I think.
2: I just don't. The whole context, the story, it just doesn't make sense.
0: Norma, did you see the movie back in the day?
2: Make it a musical.
5: No, I don't know what you're talking about.
0: The Warriors?
5: No,
0: it was a cult film in the 70s. It's about a whole bunch of gangs, but one particular gang was falsely accused of killing another gang, and they have to get from the Bronx to somewhere else in New York without
4: Coney
0: dying.
4: Coney Island, I think.
0: Yeah, Coney Island. Yeah. And then there ends up a big gang
4: Sharks
0: convention?
4: And Jets type vibe.
0: But it was a convention of all the gangs coming together. Anyway, it was crazy. The famous line for me was, "Oh, Warriors, can you come out to play? Yay!"
2: Yeah.
0: Anyway. But that is, that leads us to our next thing, which is the lack of musicals, new musicals, that are happening on Broadway these days.
2: I know which article you're referring to, but they took two and said, except these two, and one of them's my fave.
0: Right. Well, there are two scheduled for next year, and one of them is indeed your favorite.
4: What's your fave?
2: Little Paddington.
3: Paddington.
4: Will has a special relationship with Paddington.
2: Will, mine's more special.
3: Those are my my sick movies. I'm sick at home, I just put on Paddington and I.
2: Oof. I was obsessed with Paddington as a child. I dressed like him. I wore little tags. Please take care of this bear. Yeah, it's a whole thing.
4: You were like movies, cosplaying.
2: I'm like, never watch movies. I know all the books. But yes, Paddington is my.
3: The movies are great.
2: Spirit animal. I know.
3: Got Ben Whishaw.
0: So right after COVID, right after the pandemic, we had a lot of new musicals. There were 14 that opened in 2024, and then 15 in the season before that. And then last year, six new musicals. And the music was so crazy that they only had the best musical Tony. Only two of them were from musicals. Mm-hmm. The other two were from straight plays in the nominations. So there's a large article in the New York Times. You can see this for yourself by going to offstageonair.com and clicking to this in the show notes, or you could just go to the New York Times website and look at it yourself.
2: I found that article interesting, and then I got insulted by the next article I read on there about all the shows to see this summer across the United States.
0: I did not read that one. I didn't see it.
2: And then they, because then they get to the South and they include DC.
3: Oh,
2: and
3: so
2: Maryland.
3: South.
2: I was like, wait, hold, slow your roll, not South. Atlanta. Okay, I get one.
4: Yeah, that one can pass.
2: And that was it. I was like, and they did shows that were like Newsies and Gentleman's Guide. So I'm like, whoa, you missed so many states. And I can tell you about some really good shows happening in this whole state besides Florida and besides some Louisiana. So I was very insulted by that. That was their South.
0: All right.
2: Maryland,
0: well, do realize that
2: DC, and Atlanta.
0: Texas is not considered South. We are considered Southwest, just so you know.
2: There was no Southwest section, they did the mountains and put Colorado in there. They did the West. They
3: the
2: did
3: mountains.
2: The Midwest.
4: New York Times,
2: and
4: listen
2: New
4: to
2: York
4: us.
2: East, but
4: fix this.
2: The South was those three, and like 10 states didn't get included.
3: Texas should have its own section.
2: It doesn't even
0: we
2: have
0: should succeed from theater.
2: I'm insulted that there's like 10 or 12 states not even included, and a third of the United States that is putting out extremely good work, mm-hmm. and you're sending people to
3: the markets that they're going to go to anyways.
4: Maybe someone was on a deadline and just forgot.
2: That's really bad reporting. I'm a publicist and work with reporters, so this is a lazy reporting.
4: Okay.
2: And a little insulting.
0: How do you feel about it?
2: It's insulting.
3: I will write to them on your behalf, Nicole.
0: I am too. I'm going to protest. I'll do better than that. I'm going to boycott.
2: Wow. It doesn't. I don't know why you think this is funny. It's not funny. We like all these other states should be included in stuff too. And how is DC and Maryland the South?
3: Agreed.
2: Where are the Carolinas? Where's the Virginias? Where's Tennessee?
0: I think I don't know, but I think Maryland was considered this. I mean, because the Deep South is what we're talking about, and that was before Texas was even part of the United States, where they got those monikers. The South is, mm-hmm. and that's why we're not considered. Anyway,
2: but there's no Southwest, no Arizona, no New Mexico. Like,
0: all right,
2: it's a problem.
3: It's a shame.
2: Half the U.S. You're not on there.
0: By the way, Nicole's opinions are not those.
2: You can't tell people to go see your theater across the United States and not include half of it.
0: Well, it's the failing New York Times.
2: If you don't pick it in the region, that I understand.
0: Okay. So let's see. They're developing shows for Broadway. The Greatest Showman. I know how you feel about that. La La Land. And I think this one I agree with, The Princess Bride.
3: Oh,
0: sorry.
2: That was meant to be a musical.
3: Yeah,
2: I've said that since it came out.
0: Yeah, 100%.
2: These other ones are afterthoughts.
3: I did not know about La La Land.
0: But they also talked about it. I didn't either until just now.
3: Oof.
4: Why? Okay. Okay.
0: I did not hate the movie. But
3: I liked the movie.
4: That doesn't need to be on stage, I don't think.
0: I 100% agree. I don't think it would make a very interesting stage musical. There are some others that are out there that they'll make it in eventually, but that we're planning on coming in now, but are rethinking and retooling. That was Dolly, an original musical, Purple Rain, which you saw, didn't you? Didn't you go see it?
2: Oh, I did.
0: Yeah.
2: Hopefully they've done some cuts.
0: Yep. Purple Rain has a new book writer and a new director. The new director is Sahim Ali. The new book writer is Peter Duchin.
2: Wait a minute. Say that again. Purple Rain. They just gave new book writers and everything?
0: Yep. New director, new book writer.
2: The dad had a 20-minute soliloquy, but they cut some really big names to do that in there. It has really good legs, but it's 3 hours and 40 minutes.
0: Yeah.
4: Oh, no.
0: Oof. Anyway, I won't go into depth about this, but I do see here that...
2: there's a few. They don't mention some of the musicals over in the West End that are opening, that are coming here, like the Sinatra musical is about to go into previews, and that is going to be coming over. Yeah. Again, I don't understand why the Sinatra musical is opening in the West End and not New York. But
0: yeah, we've talked about this. Yes, I agree.
2: Make that make sense.
0: Okay, boy. I'm exhausted. Bards on the Bay.
2: Tell me about the Bards on the Bay.
0: This is just an interesting thing. It's a new... Oh, oops, that's the wrong button. I pushed the wrong button.
2: Yeah, but I love it. You're getting all your tabs today. You don't always get all the tabs.
0: So this is a new Center for Playwrights and Theatrical Composers in Wellfleet, Massachusetts. It's run by Paula Vogel, Michael Masso, and Grace Nordhoff. And they've got a 4-acre property that includes 6 Bauhaus-style cottages overlooking Cape Cod.
2: I was about to say, in case you don't know, Wellfleet is in the Cape Cod area.
3: I see.
4: I know.
0: And they're going to be bringing playwrights in to, do 3-week residencies.
3: That's cool.
0: Where they
2: work new stuff. Make it happen.
0: But they're not going to require them to end their residency with new stuff in there. So that's good.
4: Oh,
3: that's awesome.
4: That is cool.
0: Yep.
3: And that Vogel will go somewhere.
0: She
3: I think
0: she will.
2: She might. She needs to work a little harder.
4: Yeah.
0: So this is a property that's been around for a while. It dates back to 1948. It was called The Colony. And they have served as hideaways, quoting with such artists as like Paul Newman and Faye Dunaway, amongst other people.
4: I love Paul Newman.
0: This program, I love Paul Newman. I had a pillowcase with his face on it. Paul Newman. I had a pillowcase with his face on it
2: when
0: I was a kid. I did.

0: It's about community theater. They just released a trailer.
1: He did. He sent us this stuff on it.
0: Julianne Moore and Paul Giamatti.
2: Oh my gosh.
0: And Jesse Eisenberg. And it looks
1: hilarious.
0: It looks hilarious, but it's community theater. And of course, the community theater is like a 2,000 seat house.
2: Oh, yeah.
0: But
1: that's so true.
2: They all are, right?
1: They all are.
0: It looks like
2: that's
0: a lot
2: as small
0: of fun.
2: As you can go.
0: Yeah. We don't have time to talk about it, but you can go and watch the trailer by going to offstageonair.com. Or go to YouTube and search it. I don't care.
3: Oh, we didn't get to talk about some good stuff.
0: No, we didn't. We have, because we're running out of time. We need to have time to talk to our guests. Reba McEntire.
1: Yeah, I love her.
0: Heard of her?
2: Yes.
4: Yeah, I have.
0: Oh, I got a nod out of Norman on this one. She was on Broadway.
1: She was in the Annie Get Your Gun.
0: Annie Get Your Gun. She replaced Bernadette Peters.
1: She sure did.
0: And but alas, there was no recording of that.
1: There sure wasn't. Well, they made a recording. There was no released recording.
0: Correct.
1: Of it. But until what, Lisa?
0: Until right now.
1: Yeah.
0: So there is a recording. It's two songs.
1: Two songs. She dropped two of the tracks yesterday.
0: Yep. And one of them is You Can't Get a Man with a Gun.
1: Mm-hmm.
0: And I Got Lost in His Arms. So we're going to go out and we're going to listen to Reba singing You Can't Get a Man with a Gun. We'll be right back.
1: I'm

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2: Yes,
1: and a host of other people who we are
2: people.
1: Going to reintroduce right now for the real reason why they're there here. And that is Different Stages production of Stage Blood, which is about to open at the Vortex Theater. And we have the artistic director and the director of the show and veteran of Offstage and On the Air, Norman Blumensaat.
3: Hello.
1: Hola. And we have two of the actors have never been on the show before. Will Douglas.
4: Hello.
1: And Kelsey Mazak.
5: Hello.
1: This is Stage Blood. Do you have a blood budget in this?
3: Pardon?
1: Do you have a blood budget in your show?
3: No.
1: Okay.
3: No.
1: Tell us about the show, Norman.
3: Okay, so this is a comedy by Charles Ludlam. Charles Ludlam ran an off-Broadway theater in the 70s and the 80s and wrote almost 30 plays in which he starred and acted in. And he used an awful lot of classical plays as the basis of things. So Stage Blood is about an acting company doing Hamlet who has lost its Ophelia.
1: I had a nickel.
3: Yes, right. We've done two other Charles Ludlam plays, The Artificial Jungle,
2: another, right? Okay.
3: which is based on Thérèse Raquin, a nice little page turner, or The Secret Lives of the Sexist, which is a mashup of Lady Windermere's Fan and the women at the Thesmophoria. So, and I'm old enough to have actually seen Charles Ludlam perform.
1: There you go. I have to say that Thesmophoria was my sorority name in college.
2: I really wish I had started a list years ago with all your sorority names in college, because over the last decade, we have some good ones.
1: I had the same thing. All right, yeah. I had to take that little tangent. When it comes to me, I have to say it.
3: So when you were in New York, did you ever see Charles Ludlam?
1: You know what? Maybe. my memory is not so good.
3: So growing up in El Paso, remember Time and Newsweek when they had theater sections?
1: Yes, I do.
3: Yes?
1: Remember Time and Newsweek?
3: Yes. Right. Well, that's how I discovered Charles Ludlam, because every once in a while they would review him. So, of course, every time I went to New York, Norman wanting to see a little bit of everything, I actually saw a Circle Rep once, uh-huh. And I saw the Jean Cocteau Repertory Company once.
1: Yes.
3: The Ridiculous Theatrical Company, Charles Ludlam's company, three times.
1: Oh, I didn't know that was his company.
3: Pardon?
1: The Ridiculous Theater Company was his?
3: Pardon?
1: The Ridiculous Theater Company was his company. Okay,
3: yes,
1: did not know that.
3: Yeah, and I saw Reverse Psychology. I saw The Secret Lives of the Sexes. And I saw Exquisite Torture, a Romantic Ecstasy.

0: which was his comedy about the Baron Neroni and had an entire scene in Pig Latin.
1: Ah, Ig Pay Latin Atinlay.
0: Yes, right. So, I mean, his thing was sort of, you know, you do these things seriously, but you also make fun of them.
1: Yep.
0: Which is why we have this strange mashup of this theater company and a fair amount of Hamlet that you'll get to see with these two lovely actors doing an awful lot of Hamlet.
1: Lovely. So tell us, Kelsey, what role are you playing in this piece?
2: I'm playing Elfie Fay. She's a Southern girl. She's just wants to be a star. You know what I mean? She just wants to be famous.
3: So she's she playing
1: Ophelia,
3: herself.
1: Is she the Ophelia replacement?
2: Of course, because she knows the role. I do. Oh. I enter and I know. Oh, I know, already know it. Pre-memorized.
1: Get thee to a nunnery.
2: Yeah, we do.
3: We
2: do
3: that scene. Yeah. We do all the most famous scenes.
2: Everyone's always wanted to see Will and I as Hamlet and Ophelia, so now you gotta.
1: Are you Hamlet?
3: I am playing Hamlet. Well, I'm playing Carlton Stone, who is the kind of pretty naive son of the founder of the company. His father, Carlton Stone Senior.
1: Carlton Stone Junior was my third husband.
3: Oh, yeah. Nice.
1: So you know.
3: So yes, he has sort of begrudgingly taken over the role of Hamlet from his father.
1: This sounds like a lot of fun. Oh, so his father did it. It's the whole role. This is a whole family thing.
3: It's basically a family-run theater company.
0: The father is now reduced to playing the ghost.
3: Oh.
2: Which is a point of contention.
4: How dare! No.
0: Yes.
1: Because he might be a little aged to play
4: Shall
1: Hamlet.
4: We say yes. The horror.
1: A little long in the tooth for the role.
0: Right.
4: Long in the tooth.
1: Sounds like a lot of fun.
0: It is.
3: It is a lot of fun.
2: Wild, yeah. It's.
1: Where do we,
4: here's the question. Is there a blood budget?
1: We already asked that question.
0: Well,
2: there may be some.
0: There is blood. We're a little bit of blood.
1: they did the cheap version, so there's no budget for it.
4: Well, you have to make a budget.
3: The great thing about the play and Ludlum is that, like Norman was sort of saying, it takes itself seriously, but also doesn't take itself seriously. So stage blood is both physical blood, but also a metaphor.
4: Yes.
3: The way Ludlum is able to like intellectualize, but also
2: make it
3: a farce, I think is quite brilliant.
4: I ask that question because Lisa and I love anything that has a fire budget, a water budget, or a stage blood budget.
3: Well,
4: it's just an ongoing joke on the show
3: have
4: about
3: a budget. That budget
4: theory.
3: Can just be zero.
4: So that's just where it came from. It's just ongoing.
0: The unfortunate thing is the man died at age 42 just as his career was taking off, just as The Mystery of Irma Veep was being a huge success.
4: It tends to happen to the popular people. Look at the Gaudi and look at the Van Gogh. They all go down right before they get to see their glory.
0: I mean, he had been hired by Joseph Papp to direct Titus Andronicus. He had been in a movie, you know, and things were taking off, and he died of AIDS. At 42. And, you know, he's kind of like a 20th century Molière. He wrote all of these plays with his company of actors who worked with him an awful lot of time. An awful lot of them, they're gay plays, there's drag, there's serious things, you know, sort of all at one time sometimes.
3: Yeah.
1: So this is, would this be like meta in the way that like A Noise Is Off is meta? Or is this just, is the conceit of the theater doing Hamlet a way to get the message across? And if that's the case, what is the message? What are we saying with this play?
0: Well, it's a father and son play. It's a father and son play. It's about, you know, passing on things to your son. And what is your son? You know.
1: Shouldn't they named it Cats in the Cradle? Sorry.
0: And I don't know. I suppose you could call it meta. I don't know. You know, those terms always like... Leave me, what are
1: well,
0: you
1: like
0: about?
1: Inside Baseball, it's a play about,
3: I think yeah, it's,
1: theater plays
4: like,
1: about theater.
4: I think it's more legacy.
3: The thing about it is it's kind of all of it. It is meta, but it's also, you know, a very real play about,
2: it's like,
3: Norman said, passing things on.
2: There's Inside Baseball to it. Like there's, you know, the more you know about theater, you'll get some of the jokes more than other people would. But it's more, about the relationship. Between.
0: Well, and you know, in his time, having seen Charles Ludlum, it amazed me. Every time I go, you'd see Charles Ludlum and Black Eyed Susan, and there would be a point in which they were stark naked. You know, we're not doing that. but you
1: it's
0: know,
1: not, I've seen shows that you've done where there's some stark naked.
2: So Will does wear tights though.
1: Oh,
2: yeah,
1: good. So, what was I? Oh, it, is there a skull in the show?
2: Absolutely.
1: Okay, just have to make sure.
4: What if there wasn't? What were you going to say if they had said no?
2: I think Lisa would have canceled us.
1: Yeah, I might not have. I might have. That may have been too much.
4: Just get the hug and
3: boycotted.
1: That may have been it. Well, it sounds wonderful. How big is the cast?
0: Five.
1: Who else is in it?
0: Ev Lunning, Griffin, Griffin Gardner, and Zachary Gamble.
1: Oh, lovely.
0: And, oh, and Ali Carrero.
1: So. And that makes six?
0: Yeah, it makes six, but Allie, okay. Allie is both on stage and off stage.
1: Got it.
2: She helps with some of the effects.
3: And yeah. Some of the crazy and, costume changes.
0: Yeah. And with a massive number of costume changes.
2: Yeah, she's kind
3: we
2: of
3: go from
2: unsung hero.
3: Elizabethan to street clothes, back yeah. and forth and back and forth and back and forth.
1: A better you than me. It sounds like a lot of fun. It's something I will look forward to seeing. When do y'all open?
0: Friday,
1: that's day after tomorrow.
0: Yes.
3: It is.
1: Okay, and how long do you play?
0: Through July 11th.
1: You are correct.
0: and we do not play on the 4th of July.
1: Oh, well.
0: But we've added Wednesday that okay. week, so.
1: What day of the week is the 4th of July on?
2: Saturday.
1: Well, that's lovely. And you're playing at the Vortex?
0: Yes.
1: Where can folks go to get more information?
0: To the Vortex website or to the different stages website. Can I say one more thing?
1: Yeah, please.
0: Seeing as we're having a mini gay playwright festival on Sunday, we're doing a reading of Oscar Wilde's A Woman of No Importance.
1: I have that in here to talk about.
0: Yes. One of his social comedies. It was the last one he wrote. It's always the poor sister of Oscar Wilde's plays, mm-hmm. and I picked it because it seemed this year everywhere in the world, the United States, Texas, Austin, everyone was doing The Importance of Being Earnest. Mm. And it's like, can we see something else by Oscar Wilde?
1: Yeah. And so, last week we talked about the show The Importance of Being.
0: Yeah,
4: yes. The new music.
1: No, it's
4: Earnest, not the music. It's the Earnest. The Earnest. Yes.
1: No, you can't. So tell us again, Norman, when this reading is going to happen.
0: Sunday afternoon at 2.
1: Sunday afternoon at 2. At the Vortex?
0: At the Vortex, yes.
1: Wonderful, wonderful, wonderful. Thank you for reminding me. I did have that as a note to talk about. Well, great. Thank you all so much for being on the show.
3: Of course.
1: And I actually am looking forward to seeing this.
4: Yay.
0: Good.
1: Wonderful. That was Will Douglas, Kelsey Mazak, and Norman Blumensaut of Different Stages, production of Stage Blood, playing this Friday, June 26th through July 11th at the Vortex. For more information, you may visit differentstagestheater.org or thevortexrep.org. And this is from Rockabye Hamlet, and it's called The Last Blues. We'll be right back. Close.

0: Slavery formally ended in Texas on June 19, 1865, but only after federal troops arrived on Galveston Island to enforce the Emancipation Proclamation signed by President Lincoln almost 3 years earlier. Despite progress, profound inequities continued to exist well into the 21st century. For example, 10.6% of black households still do not have bank accounts, compared to 1.9% of white households. Please join Co-op throughout June in celebration of Juneteenth to celebrate black history, black tradition, and black pride, and discover together why June is not Black History Month.
1: We are back. You're listening to Offstage and On the Air with Lisa and Nicole. We're going to blast through our local section because I want to make sure we have time to talk to our next guests. I do want to say here's one thing that's sort of a special production. Beyond August Productions is doing a two-day only show called Much Ado About Murder.
2: Murder.
1: At the Rosette.
2: Much Ado?
1: Much Ado About
2: a
1: Murder.
2: A little Rosette. What a little charming spot.
1: Yeah. And that happens June 26th and 27th. I did not write down the website, but you can get information at atxtheater.org. Okay. Shall we go through?
2: All right.
1: I'm going to start.
2: Okay.
1: Austin Playhouse has Seared plays through the 28th.
2: That closes this weekend.
1: Yep.
2: We got the Jesus Christ Superstar playing at the Georgetown Palace Theater through July 5th. And we also have Every Brilliant Thing running through July 19th.
1: Which I saw, both Sheared and Every Brilliant Thing.
2: Oh, yeah, you'd never seen Every Brilliant Thing. Yep. What'd you think about that?
1: It was good.
2: It's a charming little show, isn't it?
1: It's charming.
2: Yeah. And which thing, did you enjoy Sheared?
1: We're going to go on. I'm sorry, we don't have time to talk about things. City Theater's got A Raisin in the Sun playing through the 28th.
2: Ground Floor Theater on Monday has Katsura Sunshine Ragyo, Japanese storytelling. That's the 29th.
1: And we're going to be talking to him in just a few minutes. Zach Theater has Annie playing through August 2nd. And, that's it.
2: Yeah.
1: Just Annie.
2: Austin Shakespeare has The Merchant of Venice playing now through the 28th at the Scottish Rite Theater.
1: Different stages.
2: It's the Young Shakespeare. I didn't say Young Shakespeare. Sorry.
1: Different stages. We just talked to them. Have Stage Blood the 26th through July 11th. Oh, and look, Zach Theater has Annie again.
2: Yeah. You know why? Because the sun will come out.
1: Tomorrow.
2: Tomorrow.
1: We had them on the show last year. We have Dear Dickies through the 28th at Hyde Park Theater. Only two auditions that I found. Archive Theater, The Yellow Wallpaper, auditions on the 26th. And the Texarts, who just announced a new executive director in Andrew Cannata. Congratulations, Andrew.
2: Yes.
1: Is auditioning for Boing Boing and the Winter Wonderettes on July 19th. Today in theater history is just birthdays.
2: Really? Nothing happened?
1: Nothing happened that I could find.
2: Really?
1: And a whole bunch of people I don't really know.
2: Okay.
1: But we have Michelle Lee.
2: Oh, we know Michelle Lee.
1: We have Laura Donnelly. We have Elijah Ray Johnson.
2: Why do I know that name?
1: I don't know.
2: Is it a recognizable face?
1: I had trouble looking her up. No, it's a blank. There's no picture.
2: Really? The name sounds familiar.
1: And Anna Luizus, who is a... I did not know who she is, but she is a designer. Didn't say what kind of design, but she did a whole bunch of stuff. And then finally, one Beanie Feldstein.
2: Okay.
1: And no, I did not play. We're not playing anything from...
2: That's okay. From Funny Girl?
1: Yeah, from Funny Girl. But she was also in Hello, Dolly.
2: She was.
1: And we'll play a little bit from Hello, Dolly. This is the Bette Midler revival of Hello, Dolly. And this is her singing Motherhood from Hello, Dolly. We will be right back.
3: I

0: Unido.
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2: We are back. You are listening to Offstage and on the Air with Lisa and Nicole. Why am I not hearing myself in my headphones? Nobody knows. There I go. I just had to turn the volume up. Isn't that amazing?
3: Oh, yeah. That was my problem, too.
4: That's funny.
2: Well,
4: and I checked the volume before.
2: And I did not have your microphone on. It just then. I tell you, this is one of those
4: it's
2: days.
4: It's magic.
2: The tech is killing me.
4: Yeah.
2: Anyway, I'm very excited about our next guest
4: me
2: that we
4: too.
2: Have here. Via phone, I am not sure exactly where he is, but I'm sure he will tell us. But I want to introduce Katsura Sunshine, who is performing Rakugo, Japanese storytelling at Ground Floor Theater. Hello, Sunshine.
5: Hello.
2: You're
5: Thank
2: there.
5: Thank you so much for having me. I am here, yes, all the way from Dallas, Texas.
2: Dallas, Texas. Yeah, I was looking at your schedule today.
4: She said Dallas or Atlanta, so she was close.
2: You were all over the place.
5: We are. We're touring the United States. I have been performing traditional Japanese comic storytelling for 7 years now, once a month on Broadway. And
2: I've
5: now
2: heard
5: we're
2: of
5: on
2: that
5: tour.
2: Place.
5: Yeah, cheers.
2: Well, that's great. So I am sure that many of my listeners are not familiar with Rakugo. Can you tell folks what that is?
5: Sure. Rakugo is a 400-year tradition of storytelling in Japan. The stories themselves have been passed down from master to apprentice through the ages up until the present day. And it's a lot like stand-up comedy. The first half of it is just the storyteller's own material. And the second half goes into a conversation between characters that ends in a punchline, and it's like a long conversational joke. And what you would see if you're watching Rakugo is a man or a woman, one lone storyteller in a kimono, kneeling on a cushion and using only a fan and hand towel for very minimal props, and just telling stories and making the audience laugh.
2: And I learned the Japanese words for those two things when I watched a video that you did.
5: You saw that one, yeah.
2: I did, and as a matter of fact, this is just a thing for my listeners. We're going to go out when we leave for the show today. At the end, we're going to play as much of that as we have time for, so people will be able to hear it themselves.
5: Oh, fantastic.
2: Yeah, a lot of fun, and you've got a lot of personality. How long, what caused you to get into this art form?
5: Yeah, I was born in Toronto, Canada. And was all out of university. I was doing show business, a playwright and composer, and I was concentrating on Greek theater, 2,500 years ago, like Greek comedy. And I read an article that Japanese theater and Greek theater had these similarities. So I went to Japan. Very typical story. I went to Japan on a whim, and ended up staying. Now I'm in my 27th year, still living in Tokyo. But along the way, when I knew some Japanese, maybe my fifth year there, a friend invited me to a performance of this Rakugo art form. And it was so funny and so compact. Like, you're using the audience's imagination to create a world from hundreds of years ago. And yet it's still funny and accessible and hilarious even today. So I just fell in love at first sight. I thought, this is what I was born to do.
2: So back then you saw this Rakugo in Japan.
5: I did.
2: Did you speak Japanese at the time? Was the performance in Japanese? How did this love get into your soul?
5: Yes. I, as I said, I had been there for 5 years. So I spoke some Japanese, enough to understand the show. And the show was in Japanese. Yeah, two storytellers each did 2 half-an-hour stories each. So it was about 2 hours. And so when you see 4 sets, then you kind of know what's going on. It was marvelous. And I thought to myself, even at that time, I thought this could easily be translated into English and it could work in Canada and in America. And so it really hit me. It hit me like a ton of bricks.
2: Oh, that right sounds like top. It hurts.
5: Yeah.
2: So you're gonna be performing at Ground Floor Theater on Monday evening.
5: Yep.
2: Is it just you telling the stories? I know you bring your. There's some other folks with you. Will we hear multiple storytellers or just you?
5: Yeah. In order to become a professional storyteller, you have to do a very strict and traditional 3-year apprenticeship. And I went to my master's house every day for 3 years and did the laundry and cleaning, menial chores, like a real wax on, wax off.
2: I was going to absolutely go there.
5: It's absolutely where you go, and it's absolutely accurate. And so now that I'm in my 17th year, I have my own apprentices. So my name is Sunshine, and you give your apprentices names that relate to your name by tradition. So I have 4 apprentices: Sunny, Moonlight, Sunlight, and Sunflower. And 3 of them are with me on this tour.
4: Oh,
5: so they
4: wow.
5: They'll do a short performance of stories, but they also play shamisen, which is like a Japanese banjo, mm-hmm. shamisen and the taiko drums that accompany the show. So everything is like live performance, all the way down to the music.
2: That's lovely. Could I convince you to let me be an intern for you, and I could be Overcast?
5: Katsura Overcast. That's an awesome name. I have to think of some good kanji for that.
4: Oh my gosh. So don't take Lisa. I'm the one that's learning and studying Japanese and obsessed with everything. My last name is Japanese. So take me. I know some Japanese.
2: Nicole is...
5: Perfect. You're on.
2: Nicole, as a matter of fact, she's unable to come to your performance because she is...
4: Japanese
2: doing?
4: Class that night. Nihongo ga sukoshi hanashimasu. Benkyou chudasu.
5: Ah, subarashii. You should come to my show. You'll learn much more than in your Japanese class.
4: I will have makeup for hours if I don't go. So we'll see if I can get into my makeup class. I already asked Sensei. We'll see.
2: There you go. Well,
5: otherwise, next time we'll definitely be coming through again.
2: Yeah, we just have a few more minutes. Have you played Austin before?
5: Yes, we were through Texas and including Austin in February when the shows were under threat of being canceled because Texas got too cold.
4: I was like, the cold.
5: Didn't see that one coming.
2: Yeah, that does not happen here often.
4: February is the time.
5: It's not my image of Texas. I just think it was a danger being frozen out from a Texas show, but that's what happened. But the audience was amazing and so happy to be back now.
2: Well, that's wonderful. I know we're expecting a really good house for you on Monday night.
5: Yeah.
2: Where can folks go to find out more information about you?
5: Do you mind if I give you my website?
2: That's what we're looking for. That's what I was cueing you for.
5: It's pretty easy to remember, yeah. It's Rakugo, Rakugo, Rakugo.lol, laugh out loud.
2: Yeah, I love that.
4: The extension. That's great.
5: I was so surprised when that came up.
2: Well, wonderful. Let me ask you one final question in terms of who would come to see your show. Can I bring my kiddos to your shows?
5: Yes. Seven and up.
2: Okay.
4: Understood you. That was fantastic.
2: We will check.
5: I have my apprentices here, so they double check for me.
2: We will check IDs. Sunshine, it was so good talking to you, and I look forward to seeing you at Ground Floor Theater on Monday.
5: Thank you so much.
2: Hoping many of our listeners might want to join us as well.
4: Indeed.
5: Fantastic. Thank you so much. Yeah, we'll be waiting for you on Monday.
4: Thank you. Sunshine. Sayonara. Matane.
5: Sayonara. Arigato gozaimasu. Hai, matane. Arigato gozaimasu. Benkyou sasete itadakimasu.
2: Okay, bye-bye. That was Katsura Sunshine. His show, Rakugo, Japanese Storytelling, will happen at Ground Floor Theater on the 29th. For more information, you may go to groundfloortheater.org or rakugo.lol. And this is from a show called Oh Brother, and it's called We Love an Old Story.
4: You mean that show you were in, Lisa? Yeah.
2: Oddly enough, there wasn't a lot of story songs.
4: But this, I love it. It's kismet.
2: We'll be right back.

0: We are back. You're listening to Offstage and On the Air with Lisa and Nicole. I want to finish up early so we have enough time for people to hear
1: this Sunshine kit from Mark Hugo.
0: Yeah. So so I do want to sign off.
1: Okay.
0: We had a great hour here
1: talking
0: about theater and
1: arts and all.
0: You know
1: the
0: what I didn't say? Boy, I'm a failure.
1: What
0: a great show Kim Simpson did. Kim J. Simpson did.
1: We didn't say that.
0: In International Folk Bazaar. I don't know that we did.
1: No, we were jamming out.
0: No, we were too busy talking about the disclaimer.
1: Oh.
0: It's so important.
1: It is.
0: But coming up next here on KOOP is Tracy Schultz. He is going to inform all of us what's new.
1: On what's new.
0: On what's
1: new. With Tracy Schultz.
0: Yeah. So yeah, we'll have, I'm going to just see what kind of time we're going to have to play, how much time this runs. Yeah, we'll play as much of this as we can.
1: Can we link the rest of it onto our website?
0: I don't see why not.
1: Okay.
0: I'll tack it onto the show.
1: Yeah.
0: If you're listening to this on the podcast, you'll hear the whole thing. All right, we'll see you next week when we look at what's happening offstage and on the air. Bye, folks.
1: Bye.
0: Here is Katsura Sunshine.
2: So when I perform for many people who have not seen Rakugo before, and this is both in Japan and here in the United States or all over the world, usually start with a little bit of an explanation, and the explanation goes like this. When we perform Rakugo, we use only two props. I'll teach you a little bit of Japanese today. Please repeat after me. In Japanese, we call this sensu. Excellent pronunciation. Especially Japanese people. Very cool. In English, we call this a fan. You don't have to say fan. I know you. Yeah. In Japanese, we call this tenugi. In English, we call this a hand towel. Excellent pronunciation. Very good. When we perform rakugo, we wear special clothing. In Japanese, we call this a kimono. In English, we call this a kimono. When we perform rakugo, we kneel in this very particular way. In Japanese, we call this seiza. In English, we call this punishment. Then if you have that much of an explanation, you're pretty well ready to go. I would like to create a little bit of a Japanese atmosphere here today before you all, with you all, with your cooperation. When we begin storytelling shows in Japan, we start with a greeting to the audience called aisatsu. And in Japan, when the storyteller goes to bow at the end of this aisatsu, it is a signal to the audience, if the audience is an elite audience, to break out into thunderous applause and to yell Japanese words like "Matte mashita," which means "We've been waiting for you." Even if I haven't particularly kept you waiting, you still yell this. So I'll do the aisatsu in Japanese. I'll translate everything that I do in Japanese this evening into English for those of you who don't speak Japanese, but in Japanese, the aisatsu goes like this. Are you ready to start? Japanese atmosphere right here. In Japanese, we say this. Minasama go raijo itadaki arigatou gozaimasu. Atsuku onrei o moshiagemasu. Watakushi kou mietemo rakugo ka nan desu. Katsura Sanshi. Aratame rukudai Katsura Bunshi no 15 ban me no deshi no Katsura San ni kagayaku to kakemashite. Katsura Sunshine de gozaimasu. Dozo yoroshiku onegai itashimasu. Thank you. Very elite audience. I never get that response in Japan. Thank you so much. I'm glad I had you do that. So the same greeting translated directly into English goes something like this. Ladies and gentlemen, thank you for coming. So sometimes English is a little bit shorter. Then we have other standard greetings in Japan that we use all the time at formal occasions, including storytelling shows like this. Minasama toi tokoro kara o izogashii naka okoshi itadakimashite kyoshiku de gozaimasu. In English, ladies and gentlemen, I would like to express to you at this time my sincerest gratitude for you having taken the trouble today to come and see me from a faraway place at a busy time in your lives. So sometimes English is longer. Now, this is no problem. In Japan, we use this kind of greeting at formal occasions all the time. Minasama toi tokoro kara o izogashii naka. Far away place, busy time in your lives. Thank you for coming. Thank you for taking the trouble to come. Toi tokoro kara o izogashii naka. Use it all the time. Nobody thinks twice about it. Doesn't always work in every other country. I was performing about 8 years ago in my hometown of Toronto in Canada. for about a 1,000-seat theater. Beautiful theater, the Winter Garden Theater. And I said, ladies and gentlemen, thank you for coming from a faraway place at a busy time in your lives. And one little boy in the third row stood up and called out to me, "Oi, Sunshine, I'm not busy. If I was busy, I would not be coming here to see you."

0: Good afternoon. You're listening to KOOP, HD1, HD3, Hornsby, Austin, 91.7 FM, KOOP.org. As I like to say, 3,000 watts of power coming to you live and direct from the east side of Austin, Texas, at the corner of 38th and a half and Airport. I'm Tracy Schultz. How are y'all doing today? That was Ariana Grande. And I was tempted to do something from Wicked. I know everybody has probably heard them do something from Wicked. But I decided to play Ariana Grande's Hate That I Made You Love Me. That's her most recent single that's out now. And there is a reason why I was playing it, not just because it's a good song. That's probably probably the most popular thing I've played in a while, mainstream. It's like on this show. With 164 million streams going on, it's like as of right now in here on Spotify. But that's her latest single that came out this year, May 29th. I'm playing that in part because she's in town. She's at the Moody Center, and over the next couple of nights, there's a chance that she'll probably play that song at least once. I was going to make a joke with Nicole and Lisa Sheps. It's like, and ask them, hey, were you able to get Ariana Grande for Offstage and On the Air? And sometimes the stars align and somebody like super famous like that will say yes. So in the course of doing this show, I've learned more and more to just ask, because you never know if somebody is going to say yes or not. Because sometimes it's like you know what, I haven't done an interview in a while, and I haven't done a small community radio station in a while, so let's do this thing. And that's how I get most of my interviews. And this week for What's New, I got a nice little selection of different interviews for yourselves. There's a band called Love Jones. They've been around for many years now. The anniversary of the movie Swingers is celebrating its 30th anniversary this year, and they were one of the many bands, honestly, that's on that soundtrack that ended up doing very well back in the day. But they have a new album and a new single, and so it's a chance to be able to catch up with Love Jones and their eclectic music style. It's like they're the first ones to admit that maybe it's like genre hopping and blending wasn't necessarily in the best interest, for them commercially, but it led to a lot of artistic fulfillment. So we get a chance to talk with them. I've had this interview for a little bit, so I wanted to do something with that. I also have these two interviews talking about Austin PBS. There's a locally developed show that's doing really well called David Eats Everywhere, and it's a little different. It's like from traditional television shows that you would probably see on Austin PBS, because it was developed specifically for social media. It's like for YouTube and for folks that are interested in verticals. And it's like in the feel of the show, it's a compact, dense. So it's made to retain attention. And we get the chance to talk a little bit about not just the show with David from David Eats Everywhere, but also with Austin PBS as a whole, with folks behind the scenes at Austin PBS. And then it's depending on what we have available, I have a couple other things that are lined up for ourselves as well. But without further ado, let me go ahead and start. I did this interview with David from David Eats Everywhere just over an hour ago. And so let's give a listen. Let's learn a little bit about David himself, as well as David Eats Everywhere. For this week for What's New, there's a new show here in Austin called David Eats Everywhere, and it's done by David Douglas. And it's a real pleasure to be able to speak by phone with David Douglas. How are you doing today, sir?
1: I'm doing great. Thanks for having me.
0: Oh, congratulations. This is it's neat to be able to see a homegrown show here in Austin. And it's been doing well so far. And in the last few weeks, the episodes that's been out and available for folks. congratulations on everything so far with the show.
1: Yeah, thank you. It's definitely homegrown. The show is made possible, but from a grant from Austin PBS, and that's also where you can find the show at their YouTube channel. So if you go to youtube.com/AustinPBS, you'll be able to find the first three episodes now. The third episode just came out today about Desnudo Coffee, which is not only a really popular coffee shop in town, but a really inspiring story about two brothers who are really changing a lot of the economics for farmers of coffee in Colombia, which is really great to be able to kind of show that side of their business.
0: Well, I'm glad you said that, because we've had a lot of things like here in Austin. We're kind of lucky, but I don't think we have had anything quite like this. And the handful of episodes that you've had out so far, it's like they're all highlighting a place that I haven't heard about yet. And I've been here in town, it's like for some 15 years. And so this is kind of neat to have a local discovery. And that's, there's a little bit of hometown pride and it's associated with all this, but also the stories. We've seen good examples with Anthony Bourdain and Phil Rosenthal, and even Guy Fieri talking about the stories behind the folks that make the dishes. What was that as for yourself as a storyteller, to be able to share some of these stories with your audience?
1: Yeah, I think when you spend a lot of time in restaurants and around restaurants, and you start talking to some of the owners of these places, you get an understanding of how much work they're putting into it. That's every restaurant. But especially the ones that really draw from a strong background, whether that's their, you know, upbringing somewhere here in the US or in another country. And some of the best places, the reason why they're working even harder than the average restaurant, which is already plenty hard enough, is because they find motivation in other things. And when you start hearing about why they decided to make that move, even if it didn't make sense, like House of Three Gorges was the first episode. They opened that place with no restaurant experience, and I think it's the best Sichuan food in the state of Texas. So what drives someone to be crazy enough with no restaurant experience to try and do something like that? Or Comadre Panaderia, who could have done a number of things with her baking talents, but wanted to go back to kind of her roots of making panaderia staples, but instead of just making them the way she had them growing up, she put all this extra effort into creating completely new recipes that they were similar and they paid homage to those things, but they were done completely new level and resulted in something completely unique and really delicious. And so hearing about those stories, when you're just talking to these people, you start going like, man, I don't think people realize this. I think people know the food's really good because they're coming in for that, but I don't think they know why the food is so good. So just being around those people so much, you start to want to share more of that. And this felt like a good opportunity to do that.
0: Well, I know a little bit of the story with Austin PBS. There was a little bit of a competition. There was of creating a show around a grant proposal. What were you doing before David Eats Everywhere?
1: Well, I have a page on Instagram and TikTok that it's mostly just me going to restaurants, and then I'll write about them if I like the restaurants. If I don't like the restaurants, I just keep it to myself. The industry is hard enough, so I don't feel the need to put out too much negative stuff out there. I say the industry will kind of take care of that itself. Most restaurants that aren't good will go out of business. But if I do like it, I write about it, and I feel myself having the meal and sharing what I like about it. And that's what people kind of know me for in town right now. And so, but this was an opportunity to do something different. This isn't 45 seconds of me just kind of talking about the food by myself. This was an opportunity to make a much bigger show with a producer and director and, you know, professional cameras. And, you know, the grant was 200 people that applied. And most of those people that, you know, were really talented that applied were kind of coming from a more traditional documentary standpoint. And the PBS really wanted for this to be kind of a YouTube show and to be more host forward. So they liked that I had that as part of my pitch. And I applied to some really talented people at Nomad Editing, our director Ariel Quintus and Amanda Fox, who's at a production company called Spotson. So they really helped flesh out the idea and kind of my personality into a whole show. And that's what was able to give us the win for the grant and let us make this show.
0: That's very interesting. And did you have a pilot episode as part of the grant, or was were you trying to figure out, it's like, all right, it's like, we have this now. It's like, how do we get the feel of the show moving forward?
1: Yeah, the getting the feel of the show is challenging. We did apply two rounds describing in tons of detail and paragraphs what the show would be about, what it would look like, who would be featured in it. And then we made a visual deck for the second round, which we showed kind of more of that instead of just writing about it. But that was a big challenge for the team. That's what we spent a lot of our time in that time thinking about, is exactly what we want to talk about, how we want the show to be paced, the type of music, the type of style we want in the show. And things changed as we were filming it, and we kind of realized the limitations we had between, you know, what the three of us were good at and the budget we had. But, you know, it was really formed around this core of myself, David, thinks the most interesting stories are of immigrant and first generation owned restaurants. That's just something that's compelling to me personally. That was the whole thing. It wasn't that I feel like these people are owed anything different, or that I want to tell the story for any reason besides that I just have a personal interest in those places. And that's just what I wanted to do. And I think those results bear out, because I really like the stories we're telling so far in the show.
0: Yeah. I remember a stand-up comic one time telling me, it's like something, and I wish I could remember who, but he said, it's like, the more that I leaned into my personal experience, my culture, it's like the household that I grew up in, it's like, instead of like maybe being, it's like so kind of niche, it actually created empathy in the audience. It's like, and folks would reach across, it's like, want to put themselves in my shoes. It's like, for how they would have handled those experiences, and it turned into the jokes landing, things that's like that he thought it's like would maybe be too outside of somebody else's experience. It's like, and they ended up working, and I think, you know, again, storytelling is kind of like this. It's like where you're highlighting folks, it's like that are your neighbors that are here in town, that are having these, like maybe an experience that's slightly different. It's like, or a background slightly different than you are. It's like, you want to put yourself, it's like, in those positions. It's like, and gain empathy, is like, for folks going through those situations.
1: Yeah. I also think when it comes to people reflecting on their art and, you know, just doing what they want to do, I think there's a mistake that people, they view that as self-centered, or they view that as, oh, I think my ideas are more important than other people's ideas. But I think the reality is that it's just really hard for us to do the other thing, which is, let me make something that someone else would like. Well, I don't know what you like. I don't know what you're into. I don't know what's going to hit for you. And so trying to do that mental math just, I think, results in something that is much more challenging from a creative perspective, and maybe ends up with something a little bit more, you know, bland. Whereas, even if, you know, your ideas aren't for everyone, you probably can dive much deeper into them, put more effort into them, explore them in a lot more detail, because you understand those ideas more. And so I think that's what really strikes true when you kind of pursue something that you're interested in. In this case, it was, you know, those first generation and immigrant-owned restaurants for me.
0: That's a very good point. It's like being true to yourself, being true to, it's like, to your storytelling voice, and yeah, that authenticity, people can recognize it as like on some level. So yeah, this first series of six episodes, were these restaurants that you were familiar with already? It's like, or you were making notes, it's like previously, it's like, oh, if the stars align, these are a couple of folks, it's like that I think it's like that I could do something with.
1: Yeah, I knew all these restaurants beforehand, and I knew a little bit about their stories. And so I had written down, ideas for the restaurants. And then what we did was that we sat down and we did an interview that wasn't recorded on video, just to understand how they got here. And every time we did one of those interviews, we got a much better picture of how this restaurant came to be, what their motivations were, and kind of what the story was. And that helped us really understand what would be a good fit for the show. And all these folks that are on the show, you know, when we did that interview, we were just kept looking at ourselves like, wow, this is amazing what they've done. This is amazing where they're pulling these recipes from, where they're finding their motivation from. And we just thought, you know, those were a really great story that should be told. And so, yeah, I did know them a little bit, but I didn't really know the extent of their story until the show. So that was a really fun part of it for me.
0: And that's a little bit of my interview with David from David Eats Everywhere, David Douglas. It's a pretty interesting story. He had an Instagram channel, and I forget the exact details on his Instagram handle. It's like, now I'm having to be live on the air, but I'll find it for you and I'll share it with you. But this was something he's been doing for a little bit. It's like just showing his adventures of eating in Austin with just himself and just like in his cell phone. And then there was this opportunity to pitch a show, and he really went for it. And now he developed it into these 6 episodes. It's like called David Eats Everywhere. The most recent episode was released today. I think it's the 3rd. You can see a little bit more about this at austinpbs.org, where you can find links to the YouTube page where the episodes are being hosted at. We talk a little bit more. It's like about why Austin PBS and a lot of Austin PBS. It's like why Austin PBS was because of retaining ownership. That was also part of the draw. And honestly, doing 6 episodes that are relatively short, under 14 minutes, was easier to handle than maybe, say, another network where you have to do 22 episodes of for a season. This was manageable. And so we talk a little bit more with David about that evolution of going from an individual creator to doing something a little bit more heavy lifting. And we'll have the full length interview up shortly. We also get the chance to talk a little bit more about, music picks and things and culture in Austin and those types of things as well. I'm Tracy Schultz. This is What's New. There's a couple of things that I forgot to do at the top of the show. First and foremost, I forgot to say thanks to Offstage and On the Air. It's for doing another great show. They always have cool people come through. At the very end of their show, they had an interview with Katsura Sunshine talking about the show Rakugo, which is a storytelling show, Rakugo. Their show is going to be at Ground Floor Theater here in Austin, just here on the east side, called Katsura Sunshine Rakugo, Stories from Japan. As far as I know, the one day, June 29th, that's the next storytelling show. So if you are curious about what you heard, they had the interview with Katsura Sunshine, but then they also played a clip of what this storytelling experience is like, and a little bit of mix of Japanese, English, mostly English, and comedy. And so if you're curious about something that you don't necessarily see in comedy here in Austin, that might be an option for you. You can find details at groundfloortheater.org. I liked what I heard, so I let the whole thing play going into the top of the hour, and I'm glad that I did. Then we also played Ariana Grande. It's we were doing her latest singles because Ariana Grande is in town. She's doing a couple of nights at Moody Center. The song Hate That I Made You Love Me is nice. I was looking at her Overv, and she has several songs over 2 billion streams, with her most popular one being probably 7 Rings at 2.8 billion with a B streams. So she's a popular person and in town. And so part of me likes to think if not her, maybe it's her stage crew that are setting up the show tonight are listening to Co-op Radio. And so that's the connections I'm making. They're very thin, but I'm making them all the same. Next up for ourselves is for What's New. Oh, the other thing that I forgot to do our disclaimer. The views expressed here are not necessarily the views of Co-op Radio or its board of directors, volunteers, members, staff, or underwriters. The following program may contain some subject matter that some people might find objectionable. It's solely the responsibility of the show and does not necessarily reflect the views of Co-op Radio, since the sensitive listeners may wish to tune out at this time. So if you are not liking me blabber on about Ariana Grande, don't hold anybody else responsible I'm the person that's responsible for doing that. The next interview that I have for yourself, this is an interview show after all, is with Austin PBS. They're the home of David Eats Everywhere, but also it's like they've been doing this foray into original content. And we talk a little bit, it's like about why this time, and a little bit, it's like about the challenges of that, but also it's like being a distributor in Austin PBS, it's like who has a history, it's like with classic shows that we are familiar with, taking this on as like a new role. Let's give a listen. For this week for What's New, there's a new show that's doing well. It's like on Austin PBS called David Eats Everywhere. And we'll get a chance to be able to speak with David. But we're also wanting to be able to speak with Betiel Alameo a little bit about how the show came to Austin PBS. And how are you doing today, ma'am?
2: I'm good, Tracy. How are you?
0: Doing well. How long have you been with Austin PBS?
2: I just had my 2-year work anniversary in May. So yeah, 2 years, which is nothing compared to some of my colleagues have been there for decades. So I feel like a baby, but it's been really great.
0: Well, congratulations. It's a big deal. It's a very high profile position in some ways. It's like in the way of media here in Austin. What was it that drew you to Austin PBS?
2: Well, I mean, everyone says this, but I'm a PBS kid. I grew up watching PBS. Arthur, Reading Rainbow, Bob Ross, Fred Rogers. And so I was living in New York. And so I was living in New York, finished

0: people may know is Austin City Limits, the television show.
1: Mm-hmm.
0: Produced here in town, produces like with Austin PBS. It's such a historic precedent show, like that's won all the awards, literally. Does that kind of help make things a little bit easier or harder? It's like when you go, it's like to trying to figure out, it's like, you know, what also might be a good fit. And it's like for Austin PBS, it's like first to say, like folks may know Austin PBS because of ACL TV, but it's like they're trying to figure out, all right, it's like what would also work? And it's like that, what would also, it's like be a diversity of things. It's like in a way of programming, it's like for Austin PBS.
1: Yeah, Austin City Limits is our big marquee title. It's an Austin PBS original. It's been around for over 50 years. So it's incredible, and it helps so much in so many ways. I mean, in one way, it's like helps get our name out there. And in the other big way is being able to license the name Austin City Limits literally helps bring in money to be able to continue to run our organization and help the independent producers. So when we're talking about what kind of content we're taking on, obviously music is such a great fit because Austin is the live city capital of the world, but also because of big shows like Austin City Limits. So it definitely helps producers who are working on music shows to be able to just associate with the Austin City Limits. And we have several music shows that we work on. So okay. It's definitely, yeah, it's like one of the backbones of Austin PBS for sure.
0: Well, it's how did a show like David Eats Everywhere kind of come to be on your radar?
1: Yeah, so David Eats Everywhere was actually our first Austin PBS Digital Originals grant winner. We launched our grant for digital content last year in 2025, and David applied for the grant, and he created this show for the grant. So that's kind of how it got on our radar. He applied for our grant.
0: Wow. I've seen the trailer, and there's a few episodes that are out now, and they are micro shows, 14 minutes or less shows.
1: Yes.
0: That's also like kind of a new format for maybe say for television that's at least used to 30 minute shows.
1: Yeah. So this show was specifically made for our YouTube and to engage with our digital strategy and invite a younger demographic into our orbit. So it was made for YouTube, which is, you know, traditionally shorter runtime. I mean, now things are, there's no rules with YouTube, but that runtime certainly lends itself to that digital landscape. And that was always the plan when we launched this grant. We had $35,000 to give to two creators, and we wanted to be reasonable in what we were requesting for them to kind of create with that amount of funds. So yeah, David won one of the grants, and then the other winner, Evelyn, also known as Evelyn from the internet, she was the second winner, and she will be having her series released probably in August on our YouTube channel.
0: Oh, very cool. Very cool. Yeah. And that's showing progress pretty quickly. Was there any apprehensions like about something that again might be a little novel to like something that is to do something that's like this, it's like that might be new to traditional television expectations?
1: Oddly enough, like I think like I personally felt the opposite of apprehension, which was like this felt like such the right thing to do. When we, in fact, like my first day at Austin PBS, I walked into a meeting where the grant was being discussed, and it had always been an idea even before I started. But a part of my role when I came on was to be able to kind of operationalize. Is that a word?
0: Sure.
1: It was to just kind of like get it going and get it off the ground and kind of just get things moving with it. And we were discussing what kind of like form this grant could take. And we realized that there weren't really any digital grants in our market in Austin. So part of what we do when we're considering things like this or even taking on new projects from creators is what's missing and how can we fill that space?
0: Mm-hmm.
1: Well, so it felt like a natural fit to go into digital.
0: Well, I know from a little bit from being on the sidelines, talking about

0: wanted to make sure it's like that institutions like Austin PBS are mindful about it's like how folks consume media and TikTok, YouTube, social media, Instagram, Facebook. These are kind of like a lot of things. It's like where folks have their first first exposure to something. It's like that. It could be it's like the a sizzle of a trailer of a thing. It's like before they might actually go and watch the entire program. But even like institutions like Sesame Street and things like that, they are big on social media because they are trying to engage people where they are. And so this is, you know, it, like you said, it's like, this seems like a natural evolution. It's like to be able to think it's like in both camps.
1: Totally. I mean, the beauty of working in media is that the landscape is changing by the week, sometimes by the day, yeah. You know? So it's really fun to be able to engage and figure out what's working and how to meet your audience where they're at. I mean, audiences are really the ones in power now with the amount of opportunities they have to consume content. So it's a fun challenge to meet them where they're at.
0: Well, for yourself, it's like you're a filmmaker as well. It's like, was that a shifting of gears to go, say, from being a creator, or director, producer, to being a curator in this way?
1: It has been a shifting of gears. I didn't expect to love it, enjoy it as much as I do, like being able to work with independent filmmakers. I think no one's grittier and more resourceful and more quick on their feet than an independent filmmaker. So it's just been such a joy to be able to like help people, you know, figure out what their projects are going to be and understand this public media distribution model. And I also feel like it's making me a better filmmaker just because now that I'm on the other side of the table, I'm kind of seeing like what works and what doesn't. And even like how to approach the people who are getting, you know, pitches and things like that. So it's definitely like my career as a filmmaker and my career working in media are definitely feeding each other very well, I would say.
0: Wow. And it's experience. It's showing all these different types of things. It's like that the industry can provide. It's like in a way of like of different types of learning experiences that you can use. It's like for whatever you do moving forward. It's like, Austin PBS last a long time for you, but it's like, as these things kind of, these are skills also you can bring to as a producer or a director. It's like you to be able to understand the language of how something not only just gets made, but also gets distributed.
1: Absolutely. And I will even say, like, as someone who's on the receiving end of pitches and projects now, I'm just very impressed when a filmmaker has considered their distribution plan. So it's showing me too, like what's important when you're putting a project together. It's been really fun.
0: And that's a little bit of our interview with Betiel Almeo. She is the director of content and distribution at Austin PBS. She oversees the station's Austin PBS Presents slate and manages national project distributions and directs local filmmaker grant programs like Finishing Funds and Digital Originals. She has a prominent role in advocating for underrepresented voices and championing independent regional media. And she also has her own website with Betiel Almeo. She's also on IMDb. She's a filmmaker, producer, creator in its own right, and has done a couple of local music videos as well. And we were talking with her in part because of this particular show, David Eats Everywhere. But she's also in charge of a couple of things like How We Grieve, which we were going to cover like for next week's show. How We Grieve is having a screening as part of the Asian American Film Festival out at Austin Film Society's AFS Cinema Theater that I think kicks off tomorrow. They may have an event or two. It's like today. Robert Sims, who's coming up next on Lights, Camera, Austin, it's like we'll be highlighting some of those things as well. But it's a real pleasure to be able to speak with both of them. For Betiel, we talked a little bit more, it's like in the nitty-gritty about funding, financing, sponsorships, some of the challenges that Austin PBS itself is having. It's like, while also trying to develop and be an avenue, it's like for original creators. And we'll have the full length interview with her as well as with David from David Eats Everywhere up online shortly. We're going to take a quick pause for the cause, and then we'll be right back with our next interview with the band Love Jones.
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1: For this week, for What's New, it's a real pleasure to be able to talk with Love Jones. It's like it's in part because of the 30th anniversary of the film Swingers, and they were a part of that. And it's real nice to be able to speak with Ben and Jonathan about it. For the radio, would you all mind introducing yourselves and the part you play in the band, starting with Ben?
2: My name is Ben Daughtry. I play hand percussion, sing a little bit, play a little guitar, bass, assorted keyboard. I just mess around with everything in the band.
1: And for Jonathan?
3: Sing a little bit.
2: A little bit.
3: I'm Jonathan Palmer. I sing a lot, and I occasionally get pulled into doing some kind of percussion stuff, but I'm not particularly good at it or proud of it. But I'm very proud of my singing, and I do talk a lot. So let's talk.
2: And you also write a lot of the lyrics too.
3: Yes, I would gladly accept the honor of being known as the lyricist for the band Love Jones. We share those responsibilities. We are all songwriters, and we wrote a new album called The Greatest Show on Earth that's out now on all the platforms wherever you listen to stuff.
1: We're
3: excited to talk to you about that and about Swingers and about anything else that comes to mind. Almost anything.
1: There was a new single also that came out not that long ago as well. It's like it says a lot that a band can be around for 30 plus years. There was a random video that I saw recently with Simon Le Bon from Duran Duran, and they were asking us like about that, and he says like for them it was shared credit. It's like they wrote as a band. It's like so that way it's like they knew of like other bands that they had splintered because of royalties and things like that. But that was one of the things they said kind of helped us like make things work together. It's like as a group. And I was curious, it's like for Love Jones, it's like y'all are still making music, y'all are still performing, y'all still enjoy it. Is there something there? It's like that kind of makes it interesting for you guys. It's like to make it still compelling, something to do.
2: I'll go first. I mean, the thing is, it never really stopped, for better or for worse. It's like a bad habit you can't quit. We're all best friends, I'd say, are very close friends. Some of us are best friends inside and outside of the band. And so as hard as some of us have tried to get away from the thing, I'm pointing my fingers directly at myself. We keep coming back and keep making music. And that's the way the band was formed, out of friendship and a sense of fun and play. And that's what we continue to do.
3: I think the thing for us also is that it's truly a creative endeavor. We're not doing this because we feel like we're going to, you know, take over the world or become a household name. And that was always the impetus for us, was we enjoyed creating music together and bringing it to an audience, whether that be small or large. And we've had moments where, you know, it was it felt like it was more of a real commercial proposition, but that really was never what drove us. The driving force was making music to entertain ourselves. And if anybody else wants to get in and mess around with it, great, we'll have a party. So that's kind of why we're still doing it. We're all, you know, we're all in different capacities, working in different professional sectors, and mostly related to the entertainment business, but some not. And we reconvene from time to time and play music, and we're pretty damn good at it at this point, 30 some odd years in. So,
2: and we do
3: good times.
2: You know, we do share most of the writing credits, just like Duran Duran.
3: Well, we haven't quite had the same amount of hits, but I do love that Simon embodies that and says that. And I had the privilege of working with those guys in my other capacity. I work in music licensing, and they're awesome folks, and I think that is a secret to their durability in terms of a songwriting and creative unit, is that they do share the credit. And you know, their last two records are among some of the best music they've ever made. So hopefully we can kind of have that same kind of creative spirit.
1: Yeah. Well, it says a lot. It's like that, and to what y'all were saying, it's like y'all have this skill level. It's like, so it's like, hey, it's like, you know, we all get each other. It's like we all know each other's strengths, and we can play to those. And starting a new band all over again, it's like at this age, it's like may not necessarily be the, yeah, it's like might not be as like the cool draw. It's like, as I already know these guys get what I do. It's like, and we get along well. Let's keep going. It's like, let's keep we're having fun. Let's keep doing it. The album, The Greatest Show on Earth, came out. It's like this past year in 2025. I was listening to Looking for Diamonds earlier today, and there's harmonies. It's like there's a richness there. Under a different set of circumstances, if y'all came up, it's like at a different time, y'all may have been more pigeonholed as a boy band.
2: Well, yeah, we you know, there's a story there. We actually played with, who was it, Jonathan, we played with in Chicago before they were famous?
3: We did a show at Chicago, a radio promo event on a rooftop near Wrigley Field when we were promoting our second album in 1995 with a new band that had yet to debut on the scene called the Backstreet Boys. And it was us and the Backstreet Boys and a bunch of local record store people and radio promo folks. And one of those bands did really well after that. The other didn't. And I would say in hindsight, it's because that they didn't market us as a boy band. Yeah. If they had, I mean, we had the looks,
2: we had the looks.
3: You had the looks and the hooks.
2: Yeah. And we did on our second album jacket. It was a bit of a parody of that. You know,
3: yeah, a little bit
2: where we tried to do the boy band and hip hop, R&B, New Jack Swing kind of vibe on it. I think it was a little too
3: aesthetic
2: baseball probably.
1: Yeah. And that's a little bit of my interview with Love Jones. Love Jones is a band that's been around for a bit. And among the things that are happening is the 30th anniversary of Swingers, and they are in the soundtrack for the film Swingers. But also, it's like they're trying to get the word out a little bit. It's like about some of the things that they have out. Like they have a single called PDK, which is about Philip K. Dick, which is the sci-fi writer. So it's not necessarily obvious sometimes. It's like on some of their stuff. It's like, but I do appreciate the musical harmonies and the richness and the choruses and the full band sound. And since we have the time, let's give a listen to PDK by Love Jones so you can get a sense of where the band is at this time.

0: And that's PDK by Love Jones. And that's something a little bit interesting and different. When I was listening to that, it's like I hear Commodores, Earth, Wind & Fire, Chicago, a little bit, you know, the Tower of Power horns. And that's something that not a whole lot of bands are doing. And that's kind of interesting to be able to see that. Little Feet is another big live band that's probably best known live as opposed to maybe on record. NRBQ and things along those lines. And again, not necessarily easy, to talk about. I can see them in their early days in the mid-90s being on a bill with the Backstreet Boys. Because folks are just figuring it out, and it's like going, all right, y'all sing in harmonies and y'all sing in harmonies. Let's put y'all two together on a bill. But that's Love Jones. And we're talking a little bit, it's like with the band Love Jones, in part because of their single PDK, which is their most recent single. But also they have this new album or newish album called The Greatest Show on Earth that came out in at the beginning of the year in February of 2026. We'll have the full-length interview with the guys talking a little bit more about their experiences. I also wanted to play a little bit of this interview with Marley Hale. We got a chance to air this. It's like a couple of weeks back when she was about ready to go on her tour. She's coming back to Austin, which she's from Austin. She's back in Austin this weekend playing at Hole in the Wall. And so here's a little highlight of our interview with Marley Hale. You were nice enough to also, it's like, in addition to coming to the studios and doing this in person, brought your guitar. And I appreciate, it's like folks, it's like you do that. It's like, I was curious. It's like, if you had a song to share for today that you, it could be anything that you released. I did not know. It's like, if there's one that's like that you were thinking about.
1: Yeah. I mean, I can play the Ballad of Spider John, since that's the one that we've got on the docket.
0: Let me arrange the mics just a little bit.
1: Yeah. Cool. Is that loud enough there? Should I?

0: that the summer breeze had ever blown my way. Well, she had no idea my illustrious talk.
1: And that's a little bit of our show today for What's New. We're listening to live in the studios of Co-op Radio, Marley Hale doing her rendition of The Ballad of Spider John by Willis Allen Ramsey. That's her most recent single. And we will have her back in town at Hole in the Wall this weekend. Details at theholeinthewallaustin.com. 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
6: Hey, what is the matter with you?
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6: It's not an angel, Lilo. 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
4: He's just cranky because it's his bedtime.
6: He's creepy. Sleep.
4: You're losing the house all the time, and I sleep just fine. 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
6: hey, we have to take him back.
4: He was an orphan, and we adopted him. 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
6: He hasn't been here that long.
4: Neither have I. Dad said Ohana means family.
7: Huh?
4: Ohana means family. Family means
8: nobody gets left behind.
4: Or
8: forgotten. 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I hate it when you use Ohana against me.
4: Mm-hmm. 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

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And welcome to Lights, Camera, Austin, 90 minutes of film interviews, soundtrack selections, and my top 5 film events guide. 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Anyway, thank you again for joining me today for Lights Camera Austin. Hope that you're all staying safe and healthy and that you enjoyed today's edition of What's New with Tracy Schultz. Today, I will continue my coverage of this year's Austin Asian American Film Festival with interviews with Honey June writer and director Lillian T. Morel, Firewall writer and director Bita Gassami, and Winter Ceremony writer and director Sidi Wang. I will also air my interview with Lucky Strike writer and director Rod Davis Lurie. The World War II thriller starring Scott Eastwood opens Friday in theaters. And you are currently listening to Stitch to the Rescue by Alan Silvestri from the 2002 animated version of Disney's Lilo and Stitch in honor of Lilo voice actor Devay Chase, who died June 16th at age 35.

0: the Lights, Camera, Austin interview.
1: Written and directed by Lillian T. Morell, the dramedy Hannah June follows a mother and a daughter on a grief anniversary sightseeing tour of the Azores. Persian-British Leela travels to the Portuguese island to commemorate the first anniversary passing of her husband's death with their daughter June. The Azores held a special place in the heart of Leela's husband, and she wants to visit the attractions that meant so much to him. As they grieve in their own different ways, Leela and June quickly distract themselves from addressing issues that complicate their relationship. Leela fixates on civilian protests in Iran, while the very single June longs for their hunky tour guide. Honey June stars Call Me By Your Name's Amira Kesar as Leela. I Love That For You and Mr. Throwback's Aiden Maieri as June, and Portuguese star Jose Condessa as tour guide Joel. Honey June will open this year's Austin Asian American Film Festival at 6:30 p.m. tonight at the FS Cinema with writer and director Lillian T. Morell in attendance. Lillian T. Morell makes her feature-length directorial debut with Honey June. I spoke last week with Honey June writer and director Lillian T. Morell. Please note this interview has been edited for time.
0: The Lights, Camera, Austin interview.
1: Lillian, thank you very much for joining me today on Lights, Camera, Austin to discuss your Austin Asian American Film Festival entry. Honey June, how are you doing today?
2: I'm doing great. How are you?
1: I'm doing very well. Thank you very much. Again, thank you for joining me to discuss Honey June. What does it mean to you to have your film open this year's Austin Asian American Film Festival?
2: It's an honor and a joy, you know. As a filmmaker, my favorite part is sharing it with audiences. I think that's why I make films. I love to take them on a ride, make them laugh, make them feel, and share in what I call the inside joke of being human. And so I always sit in the back row whenever I can, be there in person and feel, you know, the energy of the audience. And I love sharing it at festivals, and to be the opening night film is an honor. It welcomes everyone to the festival. It gets us started, and I can't wait.
1: Mm-hmm. Well, Lillian, Honey June is this mother-daughter dramedy that feels deeply personal. Leela and her daughter June travel to the Azores in Portugal to commemorate the first anniversary of the passing of Leela's husband and June's father. The Azores held a special place in his heart after he left Iran, presumably after the revolution in 1979. So what inspired Honey June?
2: So basically, it's inspired, like you said, it's very personal, but in two different ways. Mm-hmm. You know, one is as a human who lives with loss, and the other is as an artist and what inspires me. And so to tell you a little more about that, as a director, what I get excited about is, you know, as I started telling you about taking audiences for a ride, I love this like combination, this holy trifecta of dark humor, layered emotion, and beautiful cinema. And when those three powers combine, it feels like a Lillian T. Morell film. That's me, you know? And so when I find in real life sparks of inspiration that feel like that, you know, those moments in life that feel both funny and sad, that kind of like riding that fine line, you know, where you're not sure if you should laugh or cry, those moments that are like poetic and emotional and cinematic, but they're also like human and real and again funny. So at its core, I think, you know, Honey June is a dark comedy. It plays with that inside joke of being human, the things we can all laugh about being alive. That's on the artistic side. On the personal side, you know, I did lose my dad, and I don't know about others, but for me, it really brings up this question, like when you lose someone you love more than anything, like how can life still be good, you know, and how can life still be beautiful? And I was wrestling with that question, because I also know that being alive is precious, and he wanted to be here and he's not. So I want to find a way to appreciate life and live big And I actually think being a filmmaker is sort of like, that's doing it. You're living big. You're throwing your whole heart and self into the projects you're making. You're connecting with people. Basically, I won the biggest film production prize in the world to make this film. I won $1 million from the Tribeca AT&T Untold Stories Award. I premiered at the Tribeca Festival. Since then, I've shown it at over 40 film festivals, and now it's in theaters. And this whole time, I've had all these beautiful encounters with people. Every time I share it, people come up to me, they laugh, they cry, they tell me the ways that they felt seen in their lives. And it's brought me back to life, this whole experience of making this film and mostly sharing it. And yeah, I got a little more personal than I expected, but thank you for asking a beautiful question.
1: So, Lily, in that case, in the film, Honey June, the relationship between Leela and June is somewhat complicated. I'm wondering, is their relationship based on any aspect of your relationship with your mother, or perhaps based on a trip that maybe the two of you took together and you draw some inspiration from?
2: Yeah, audiences are always like, which parts are fictional? What's true? And it's like, yes, I do have a mom, I admit. I did go on a real trip to the Azores. That is true. There was no hot tour guide. The film is fictional. I think what's real is the emotion. So the love is real, the complications of life are real. And really, this film is so much about the light and dark of life. It's about surfing between those waves. And we have a philosophical surfer to help us do it. But basically, the characters embody these different approaches of how they cope with their grief. One of them running towards the light, one of them more connected in the dark. It's like the yin yang symbol that's throughout the film in the characters, in the themes, and in the visuals. And some people might think, like, oh, like it's a film about, a Persian mother and her daughter. Maybe that's not for me if I'm not a mother daughter or if I'm not Persian. Not true. It's actually really, that's just on the surface. It's really a film about being human,
1: Yes.
2: about all the beautiful, pathetic, hilarious things that we all share about being human and having a body and living in this world. So that's one of the things I really love, is sort of surprising audiences with how much they connect to it, even if they have nothing to do with the characters. And I think the way I got there, you kind of hinted at it. I think when you're really honest about what life feels like to you, people connect. So I had to go deep and I had to go personal in some ways to get that emotionally honest. But when I'm brave enough to share it, that's when people laugh the most. That's when people feel the most. And I think that's what I hit in this film.
1: Yeah, living in the Honey June is very universal in nature. But I'm very curious for anyone who knows you, are they going to see a lot of you in June? Are they going to see a lot of your mother in Layla? Are they sort of, how much of you is in those characters? How much is your mother in in her character,
2: Okay,
1: in the character
2: nice try trying to get it out of me,
1: Layla?
2: but no, I will say honestly, as the writer and director, I am in all the characters, and I am even in all the characters in other films of mine that I made that are about a whale or someone who, has nothing to do with me. It's what I think film is the art of emotion. My Portuguese producer said once, and I always think about it, she says, to be a filmmaker is to speak the language of emotion. And we're basically looking at the human condition, like what it feels like to be a person and to be alive. And I think those are the places that like excite me, and that's in each character. So you'll see a little bit of me, maybe you'll see a little bit of you, even though I haven't met you yet. Maybe you'll see your own mom. And okay, that's the truth. One thing I didn't realize until I made this film is that when you make a film about a mother adult child relationship, everyone is going to project their own relationship onto the film. So it's like a lot of, I was like, people, every person experiences it differently depending on their own experiences in their life, which is kind of funny.
1: So, Lillian, in that case, how much of Honey June is you sort of walking your way through your own relationship with your mother, and perhaps, going through your feelings of loss for your father as well?
2: I think like the core inspiration for the film is like living with loss, but emphasis on the word living. Like, we describe this film as a grief comedy or a sexy grief comedy even, but it's really also about life. I am walking through some of the things in real life of what it feels like. That's as an artist, you pull from experiences. Like, we're all experiencing the world through our own eyes. But I'm thinking a lot also just about what connects us all and the universalities that we share. So no, I don't think, I really don't think it's that personal in that way. It is fiction.
1: If you are just joining Co-op 91.7 FM and KOOP.org, my name is Robert Sims, and you're listening to the Lights, Camera, Austin interview with Honey June writer and director Lillian T. Morrell. Honey June will open this year's Austin Asian American Film Festival at 6:30 p.m. tonight at the FS Cinema with writer and director Lillian T. Morrell in attendance. So Lillian, in Honey June, Leela is very much concerned with what's happening in Iran. She's constantly scrolling social media for updates on the revolutionary movement known as Women, Life, Freedom. And sort of June is listening, she's following, but she, at least on the surface level, she's not as engaged with that as Leela is. I'm wondering how much of your relationship to Iran is played out in the film, whether it's through Leela or June, sort of being sort of that you're sort of yin and yang as you were previously talking about.
2: Sure. Yeah. Well, speaking of that yin yang, like one character, Leela, the mother, you know, she right now, all her the way she's viewing the world is through the lens of pain. So she wants to connect over these darker things like grief, what they lost, you know, with her husband and the dad, but also, you know, she lost her country and these feelings are coming back up in her. Meanwhile, June wants to like run towards the light and feel good again and bring her mom up with her. And it's not that, you know, that she doesn't care about the topic or the themes, is that she's trying so hard to like find some light. And I think that that duality, it comes out in so many different ways in the film. And people have told me, actually, people see it more than once because they're like, there's so many layers that they discover new things when they see it again. And so the thread of woman life freedom is actually a thematic thread throughout the whole film. The spirit of being free, alive, and women in their bodies having pleasure and being human like everybody else. That's part of the core of the story, too. And so sometimes these things that seem like a small thread are actually just woven into the whole spirit of the film.
1: And then that sort of kind of arrives at something that June does tell her, Leela, is, because her mother doesn't seem to believe that June is that concerned with what's going on in around that moment. And it's constantly going on about how the way she dresses. And she says, every time I wear whatever I want to wear, that's me saying F you to the people who want to throw a veil over that. That's sort of June's way of saying, hey, I'm aware. And this is my way of sort of protesting the oppressive nature of that I kind of feel at times.
2: Yeah, I think in that moment she's also calling out, you know, this sometimes people we're complicated. Like even if we believe strongly in something in our own lives, we might not, you know, express that the same way. And so I think what June is doing is trying to express the ethos that they both share about being free and alive, and she's connecting it also to their perspective with grief because they know after what they went through with the dad, like we're alive and life is precious. And can't we just enjoy being alive? Can we do everything we can to enjoy it? And, you know, being in your body and being free is part of that. So it all kind of connects in that moment. And I think for June, that her way of coping with grief is also trying to follow in the father's footsteps because he, even though he's absent in the film, his absence is a presence. And what we learn about him is he came to this island after his own father died. And he always told them about it and how beautiful it was, and he wanted to take them back there. And he's somebody who they knew him as someone who found a way to fall in love with life again and was full of life. And so I think June is looking to him as an example of how to cope with grief, but even that is more complicated than it seems on the surface.
1: I'm curious, Lillian, because Leela does sort of, poke a little, not so much fun at June, but saying, hey, you don't know Farsi, learn Farsi so we can have our own secret language. Does that sort of come from a place of truth for you? Do you know Farsi, or is that something that your own mother and perhaps father have got on you about?
2: Well, you know, I know that you're trying to get my personal secrets out of me and you're not going to do it. No, but I will say this. I think being mixed culture, so like the father in the film in Honey June is not Persian. June is mixed. You know, he was European and just like me, I'm also mixed. And I think people who come from multiple cultures and any kid of immigrants, you know, We're all speaking different languages, even when we're speaking the same one. As humans, we're all speaking different languages. But I think it's sort of that human experience gets underlined by these obvious moments of disconnect where, there's a culture clash. It's like even two people from the same place, even two people in the same family will grieve the same person they lost differently. Like we're all our own universe. So it brings those things up, but a lot of people from various cultures have come to me and told me that they really relate to some of those disconnect moments, whether it's generational, whether it's cultural, whether they're kids of immigrants. And I think looking for universalities, that's something I just do as a filmmaker. It's like I'm making films to connect with audiences, to make you feel less alone, to make you feel like we're all in this together, this thing called life.
1: Well, Lillian, one last sort of personal, sort of related question in that case. How do you see Honey June sort of celebrating your father in that case?
2: Oof, that is a big question. I think in a few different ways. Number one, to make a film, to have the audacity to put yourself out there, to pitch your movie. I pitched in front of hundreds of people and a celebrity jury, and I won $1 million to make this movie. To be bold, to be brave, to live my life fully. A lot of that is in honor of him, and I think sometimes people who live with loss, we live a little bit bigger because we know the preciousness of being alive, and I want to almost live double for him. So I'm out here doing it. I'm being brave. I'm being vulnerable. I'm connecting. I want to connect with people and make them feel less alone. Like I said, my experiences have connected me to others and this film even more so. And I think ultimately, like at the end of the day, when all is said and done, what's left is love, and that never dies. And if I can find a way to honor it, create more of it, connect with people through it, then I'm happy.
1: So, Lillian, in Honey June, Amira Kasher of Call Me By Your Name plays Leela, and Aidan Meira of Somebody I Used to Know and Mr. Throwback plays June. How did you land on them to play your mother and daughter in the film?
2: Oh, well, the casting was quite magical. I was watching a film as a cinematography reference while I was looking for who's going to be the mom in Honey June, and I wanted her to have a lot of specifics, the same background as the character, to be able to hold like fragility and strength and to be naturally funny without trying to be, and as I was like, where am I going to find her? I was watching Call Me By Your Name, looking at the visuals with my cinematographer, and Timothée Chalamet's mom in Call Me By Your Name ended up being the mom in Honey June. It's Amira Kazar. So like that was just, meant to be. And then for the character of June, I was like, I need to find someone who's fluent in comedy and emotion, who can do both, who can hold it all, and has that kind of like defiant, like joie de vivre spirit, who's like, trying to live life. And Aiden found me. Her rep had been sent the script. They sent it to Aiden. She read it and she wrote to me, actually in my Instagram messages, just about how much she loved the script and how it felt to her like this sparkling act of rebellion to be like looking for pleasure in the face of pain. And she just really got like the heart of the film. And she is so naturally funny. And then for João, our Portuguese surfer tour guide, he's a huge star in Portugal, and he's the star of the number one Netflix show in the country that was shot on the same island. And he was in Almodóvar film at Cannes, and like he's really amazing. So I wrote him a letter and I was just like, it has to be you. We had a Zoom and we started talking about goodbyes. And it got very deep very quickly about a character who every day is a new goodbye. And those are the themes of the film too. So they all just kind of got the heart of the film and were perfect for these roles. And when the three of them combined, it just came to life.
1: So, Lillian, you mentioned the island. Where in the Azores did you actually shoot? Was it an island that you actually had been to before, or you just
2: Yes.
1: found scouting?
2: Okay, I'll finally answer your personal questions. I did go to the island of São Miguel, and this is the island that we shot at. It inspired the film. There were memories I had that I was like, oh, I want to go back to this exact same spot and shoot there. And we would. Or sometimes on the location scout, I would discover something new.
1: So, Lillian, as we start to wrap up, I do have to ask, having written and directed Honey June, how has that experience sort of changed and maybe strengthened your relationship with your own mother?
2: I'm sort of pushing back a little bit about the personal side because, again, like, yes, I do have a mom, but it is fiction. But then again, anytime as an artist you create something and you get to share it on this scale, with so many audiences, you get to know yourself better. and you're expressing yourself, you're in your purpose. And I think any parent wants to see their child living their best life, trying their hardest, taking risks, doing what they feel they're here to do. And, you know, one of the special things also about someone being a parent is they saw you ever since you were little. So she knew me when I was, you know, 13 years old and I started making my first films. And so I think seeing me do what I'm here to do brings her joy. And like I said at the whole beginning of this, you know, setting out on this journey to make this film, grappling with how to find the beauty of being alive again, it's brought me a lot of beauty in life. And I hope to my mom as well. And I hope to everyone who watches it.
1: Well, Lillian, thank you very much for joining me today on Lights, Camera, Austin to discuss Honey June. Good luck when it opens this year's Austin Asian American Film Festival. Good luck when it hits theaters.
2: Thank you so much.
1: Thank you very much. You just saw the Lights, Camera, Austin interview with Honey June writer and director Lillian T. Morrell. The Austin Asian American Film Festival opening night film, Honey June, will screen at 6:30 p.m. tonight at the FS Cinema with writer and director Lillian T. Morrell in attendance. More information about the Austin Asian American Film Festival screening of Honey June is available at www.aaafilmfest.org. And more information about Lillian T. Morrell and Honey June is available at lillianmorrell.com. 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My name is Robert Sims, and you're listening to Lights, Camera, Austin.
0: The Lights, Camera, Austin interview.
1: With the father-daughter narrative short Firewall, Austin-based filmmaker Bita Ghassami employs the Persian myth of Zahawk, the Serpent King, to draw parallels to Iran's current oppressive theocratic regime. Ani, an Iranian-American preteen girl in Texas, longs for her father to return from a trip to Iran. Ani occupies her time reading a pop-up book called Zahawk, The Legend of the Serpent King. The book recounts how Prince Zahawk murdered his father, becomes an immortal with serpents growing out of his shoulders, and ruled Mesopotamia with an iron fist for 1,000 years before a popular uprising ended his reign of terror. As the story unfolds, and with her father's wise words in her head, Ani slowly comes to understand the nature of evil and how it can be vanquished. Firewall will screen at 5:25 p.m. Thursday at the AFS Cinema as part of the Austin Asian American Film Festival's Texas Shorts Block. Born and raised in Austin, Iranian-American filmmaker Bita Ghassami directed the shorts Maryam June and My Friend Shokat and co-edited Things That Happened in the Bathroom. I spoke last week with Bita Ghassami, the Austin-based writer and director of Firewall. Please note this interview has been edited for time.
0: The Lights, Camera, Austin interview. The Lights, Camera, Austin interview.

0: having the opportunity to be able to screen at the Austin Asian American Film Festival and go back to AFS and screen it there, it feels like a homecoming. And I'm really excited for my cast and crew to be able to join me as well. It's going to be a really incredible screening. So yeah, I can't wait. And yeah, I'm really, really excited for it.
1: And friends and family, because this is obviously a father-daughter short drama, they're going to be showing up as well.
0: Yes, yeah. And I would say that my friends here in Austin, who I've made in all the different phases of my life, from film school, even high school, have shown up for me in various screenings for Firewall. This has really been a community effort for me. So I would say my friends are also part of it and are a part of my family, especially through the crowdfunding campaign that I did, where a lot of people in Austin came together and helped support me make this project. So the community aspect has been really incredible, and I'm really excited to share it with them here in Austin.
1: So, Bita, Firewall is a father-daughter short drama that feels intensely personal. Annie is an Iranian-American girl living in Texas. She longs for her father to return home from a trip from Iran, and he uses the sort of the 10th-century Persian myths of the Hulk, the Serpent King, to sort of drive the narrative. So, sort of what inspired Firewall?
0: I would say that the situation in Iran, the ongoing situation currently, is stands as a metaphor for what we have already seen in the past and within our mythology. I would say that what I'm trying to depict through showing the legend of the Serpent King is that tyrants never die and that they will always come back, but the people are always strong enough to stand up to these dictators. So through the lens of Ani, who is a little girl in Texas, she opens this magical pop-up book and she gets immersed in the story of the Serpent King from ancient Persian mythology. I'm trying to draw this metaphor to what the current people of Iran are facing and enduring in their ongoing struggles.
1: And Bita, was Firewall a project that should you initiated before the recent protests in Iran? I think that began in late December 2025, that made a lot of the headlines and of course resulted in many families here in states and elsewhere being unable to reach out to family members in Iran.
0: Yes, I actually started writing Firewall 2 years before the protests started. So in December of 2023. And I could have never predicted the situation that we'd be in today that almost parallels what the firewall, what the meaning of firewall is and what the message is that I'm trying to send. I just couldn't have predicted that. But I will say that the struggles that I'm depicting in the film are not new, even though that they are in the headlines these past few months with the protests and the war and the internet blackout, which lasted over 3 months. We weren't able to reach our friends and family, which is a theme, why I ended up calling the film Firewall, because there's an internet firewall in Iran already, but then the government shuts the internet off to weaponize communication during war. So for me, these are not struggles that are new, even though they're in the headlines. These are struggles that I have faced my entire life, and it's a story that I've been telling, through all of my art over the past few years. But Firewall is my biggest project yet, and it's the project that I am really excited for the world to see and understand because it really encapsulates what the Iranian people are struggling right now with.
1: So, Bita, how much of you happens to be an Ani in that case? Because again, she's struggling to reach her father, who's in Iran. She's obviously sort of feels very alone and somewhat frustrated that she can't reach him.
0: Yeah, I would say that I didn't originally set out to write Firewall as a personal story, but I will say that, when I sit down and make something, I draw from my own personal experiences. And I feel like many artists do the same. They dig deep within themselves to find a story. And although I didn't set out, to write an autobiographical film, I never really, defeated a serpent king in my backyard. I will say that these are things that not only I have struggled with, contacting family members who are in Iran, but this is the story of many of my friends. This is the story of many of my family members who feel this disconnect from their families in Iran, not only because of the distance, but because of the current political climate and, not having access to basic communication, whether that be the price of,

0: a phone card. You know, these are things that I had to do when I was younger. There wasn't Skype or WhatsApp back then. We had to use physical phone cards and call through the landline, but those prices were so expensive. You know, you could only talk for like 4 or 5 minutes, max. And today it's the same thing. If you know, WhatsApp isn't working or the internet's blocked in Iran, you're not going to get through. You know, can you even access a phone card, right? Like, how are you supposed to communicate with the people that you love when it's already difficult enough when you're separated by an ocean, but then you're separated also by a government that is restricting you from talking to your family members? So this is not only my story, this is a story of many people I know. And the Iranians right now, they just want access to basic communication. This is a fundamental human right to be able to speak to who you want freely. And yeah, I hope that this film can just shed a light on the situation in Iran and what the Iranian people are struggling with right now.
1: Bita, when did you first sort of come to the myth of Zahawk, the Serpent King? Were you sort of a young child? Is that a myth that you sort of, you grew up with, and at some point you wanted to sort of perhaps work into a movie?
0: I will say that the Shahnameh, the stories, the epic stories that are in the Shahnameh, which is the Book of Kings, which was the first book that preserved the Farsi language in the year 1000. Around that time, Ferdowsi used every single Iranian Farsi word that he could think of to write the Shahnameh. And he wrote this massive epic book of all of our myths, preserving our language and culture. And to this day, it is a beloved book, and many Iranians know a lot of the stories and have grown up hearing the myths and the legends, and the kings and the history that has been written in that book. It also rhymed, which is very it's a very epic book, 50,000 rhyming couplets, all in Farsi. So it's a technically incredible book, but also the stories that are told in there are you know, what we look to for our culture and what we have are very proud of to that represents our culture, because we are Iranian and we are very proud of our culture. And the legend of Zahawk was a story that I had heard, when I was younger, but I didn't think about the metaphor and the comparison between Zahawk and the current government of Iran until a few years ago, when I was seeing actually online, especially in Iranian circles on Twitter, where people were calling the supreme leader of Iran Zahawk, the Serpent King. And the Serpent King was a feared tyrant in ancient Persian mythology that ruled for 1,000 years. And he would go around and feast on the brains of the young people of ancient Persia to satiate the snakes. So that was an incredible metaphor that I thought, wow, that is a short film right there. I mean, it's not even a short film. It could be a longer film. It could be a whole series if you want to dive into it, you know, an epic series that just showed the resilience of the people of ancient Persia who stood up to this serpent king and overthrew him, which is what the current people of Iran are trying to do with the government.
1: If you're just joining COP 91.7 FM and KOOP.org, my name is Robert Sims, and you're listening to the Lights, Camera, Austin interview with Bita Ghassami, the Austin-based writer and director of Firewall. The narrative short will screen at 5:25 p.m. Thursday at the FS Cinema as part of the Austin Asian American Film Festival's Texas Shorts Block. So, Bita, I believe the book in Firewall was published in 2015. It's a pop-up book. How did you find that particular book, and what led you to feature it in Firewall?
0: I think that a lot of Iranian artists are somehow connected to each other, if maybe just by 1 or 2 degrees. So I did ask around because I was so excited when I saw that book. I was trying to get connected to Hamid Rahmanian, who wrote the book and is an incredible pop-up book artist. He also does an incredible puppet show that depicts a lot of Shahnameh stories. So he is a multi-talented artist. He's also a filmmaker. So he has been an artist for his entire life, and I had the privilege of getting permission from him to use the book in the film. and I was connected to him by another artist friend. And so that's just the beauty of the community in the Iranian arts community. We are all connecting each other and helping each other out. And when I got permission from him, I was so excited because originally in the script, I hadn't written it to have the pop-up book in the film because I, wasn't sure if that was going to even be a possibility. But when I got the permission to use the book, I was like, this is going to make the film so much more magical and better because the little girl opening this magical pop-up book and seeing the Legend of Zahawk depicted just makes the film feel a lot more colorful and beautiful. And yeah, I think that there's something special about a little girl and a pop-up book.
1: So, Peter, in that case, how did sort of the special effects that you have in Firewall sort of how were they sort of inspired by that 2015 pop-up book?
0: I spent a lot of time trying to understand which direction I should take the visual effects in. One, because there has never been a live action film depicting any legend from the Shahnameh. So this is the first live action Persian mythology film. So I felt a lot of pressure to do it right and do it in a way that felt like I was doing the story justice, because we haven't seen anything like this before. So for me, it was a lot of, not only looking at the pop-up book, but looking at all of the different resources I could find online. And, even in libraries, I was, connecting with professors. I was trying to find any depictions I could of Zahawk the Serpent King. And ultimately decided to go the direction that I did with making him look like this heroic, evil villain figure, this very buff man that, could be, in a superhero, movie that is like, depicting a villain, right? Instead of there were some depictions of Zahawk in different various media that depicted him as very old and frail because he ruled for 1,000 years. So it was kind of a creative decision for me between me and my VFX artists. Which direction should we take Zahawk in? And with obviously incredibly limited resources, everybody was doing this as a passion project, and this was not a project that we had, tons of money for. This is ultimately a short film that was crowdfunded. So my VFX artists and I spent 8 months doing everything we
1: No way.
0: could by hand. This was, before AI. We didn't have any AI used in the making of the Serpent King or any of the VFX. So for us, it was very important, to me especially, that we depict him right and that we depict him at a really high quality, that did the story justice.
1: And Bita, why has Zahawk not been depicted on screen before, or any of the other leading figures from Persian mythology?
0: Yeah, I was speaking about this recently on a panel at a film festival in El Paso because I think that growing up for me, I had this question myself, right? Like I grew up watching the only films that I had really were like 300, which really wasn't a perfect or accurate depiction of Persians. They just kind of showed them as being these like barbaric savages. Or Prince of Persia, and the Prince of Persia was depicted by Jake Gyllenhaal. So there weren't, many representations of anything Persian or Iranian for me to look up to growing up. And yeah, I just want to be part of that movement that helps push the needle forward to get more of our stories to be told on screen. Because I don't have an answer for you. I don't know why we aren't being depicted more on screen, but I do feel like over the past few years, I've been seeing more diversity in Hollywood. So even though it's not moving, at a rapid speed, I do see incremental changes over the years with, more Asian cinema being represented, more Black cinema, more, Indian cinema. There's different cultures that are being represented in the mainstream, and I do feel like we're on the precipice, and I am on that, uphill push to get more of our stories and Iranian stories to be depicted in the mainstream because we are actually very beloved. Our films and our stories are beloved by cinephiles, right? Like Iranian cinema is, the peak gold standard of cinema when you talk to anybody who has a letterboxed account, right? Like, or that, for us, for Iranians, we do feel appreciated from an independent lens, but from a mainstream lens, I don't feel like we have had our moment yet, but I want to be part of that moment.
1: At the end of Firewall, Arnie's father says to her, "I'm here to remind you, you're Persian. Resilience runs through your veins." I'm wondering if that's something that you heard throughout your life. How does that sort of line resonate with you to the point that you included it in Firewall?
0: Yeah, that is actually my favorite line in the film. And even though I wrote it, even though I shot it, even though I created it, I get goosebumps every time I watch that part of the film because it's like the climactic moment, right? But it's also this moment that every Iranian feels to their core when they watch it because of how much we have struggled our entire lives. And I don't think anyone has ever, directly told me those lines, to my face, but it's something that has I felt my entire life, right? It's a feeling that I wanted to share as I shared those words because we have been through periods of darkness for thousands of years, but every single period of darkness has followed by a period of light. And that is the dichotomy, and that is what we Iranians know to our core because we believe in that. We believe in our resilience. Because we have been for thousands of years, our culture, our country, our language, our food, our rugs, our cats, everything has prevailed for thousands of years, and we will continue to. So, the resilience that Baba tells Ani that she has is the resilience that I am trying to tell every Iranian who watches this film that they have inside of them.
1: Well, Bita, thank you very much for joining me today on Lights, Camera, Austin to discuss Firewall. Good luck when it screens during this year's Austin Asian American Film Festival.
0: Thank you so much.
1: Thank you.
2: You just heard the Lights, Camera, Austin interview with Firewall writer and director Bita Ghassami. 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My name is Robert Sims, and you're listening to Lights, Camera, Austin. The Lights, Camera, Austin interview. In 2019, Chinese filmmaker Zidi Wang graduated from the University of Texas's radio, television, and film program. But Austin remained very much on her mind even after her move to New York. For her NYU thesis film, Wang returned to Austin to shoot Winter Ceremony, a narrative short that celebrates her late father. In Winter Ceremony, a divorced couple from China traveled to Austin for their daughter's graduation from UT. The reunion prompts an exploration of past family history as the daughter's uncertain future looms. After premiering locally in this year's South by Southwest Film and TV Festival, Winter Ceremony will screen at 5:25 p.m. Thursday at the FS Cinema as part of the Austin Asian American Film Festival's Texas Short Block. Chinese filmmaker Zidi Wang recently graduated from NYU and remains based in New York. I spoke last week with Winter Ceremony writer and director Zidi Wang. Please note this interview has been edited for time. The Lights, Camera, Austin interview.
1: Zidi, thank you very much for joining me today on Lights, Camera, Austin to discuss your Austin Asian American Film Festival short film, Winter Ceremony. How are you doing today?
3: Good, doing very good. Thank you so much, Robert.
1: Well, Zidi, thank you again for joining me. And you studied at the University of Texas. You shot Winter Ceremony here in Austin. So what does it mean for you to have Winter Ceremony screen as part of the Austin Asian American Film Festival's Texas Shorts program?
3: It's great. It's just amazing. And I see it just it's a different kind of feeling than showing the film elsewhere because it's shot in the very space where the story happened and where it was shot and where like to show in the very space of Austin just feels very special in general. Also because the film is like very interested in the space and the architecture of Austin, and I see, like, I feel like having an Austin audience to engage in the film is different. So they recognize the places and stuff.
1: So, Siti, you did study at UT. You graduated in 2019 from the RTF department. But this winter ceremony is your NYU thesis project. So, tell a little bit about why you chose to come back to Austin to shoot your NYU thesis project.
3: I think because this project is a story that's about my family and especially about my dad and about the time when they visited me when I was in college. And I was having trouble actually thinking of a project to work on when I was in New York. And I was in a state where I was like very much just inspired by the space of New York. I was kind of feeling claustrophobic, and this story came back to me. I was like remembering the landscape of Texas and Austin, and just like felt this like freedom, and also like the story like came to me in a very organic way.
1: So, Siti, I believe Winter Ceremony is dedicated to your father. Talk a little bit about sort of how your father talk a little bit about your father and how he may have inspired Winter Ceremony.
3: So my father unfortunately passed away during COVID, that was like 2 years before I came to New York for grad school. And I've always wanted to make a film kind of dedicated to him, but I didn't want to like touch the matter of death in like in a very dramatic way. And I just re remember these few days, like when I was graduating a couple years ago from undergrad, of them of my just the divorced parents visiting me, and that like those few days felt very quiet and like nothing dramatic happened. But when I was remembering it, like the same feeling of like something so transient and so fleeting, and just like you feel like so the family reunites for a couple of days, and then but you know they will like be separated again, like they're all kind of performing like a role that they don't no longer belong to each other. And this feeling, I feel like the essence of that felt very similar to the matter of grief and death and kind of just how fleeting life are. So I was like, just like maybe there's something for me to explore there.
1: So, Siti, talk a little bit about taking that memory and fictionalizing it for Winter Ceremony. What was the writing process like in order for you to sort of pay tribute to your father, but also tell, you know, a story that stands on its own merits?
3: I think that's the tricky part and also the like fun part, because when you're actually experiencing those things in life, like you're not as present when you experience them. Like so now when like fictionalizing it, a lot of the relied on imagination and kind of like capturing the essence of like what that moment truly are. So like especially the scene of my father in the hotel, kind of there's a scene when like, because he stayed in a hotel by himself, and I had no, like, I didn't see it at all, so I had to imagine it. But I did found this piece of voice recording from him that he sent to me, and to kind of reconstruct that scene was like one of the most emotionally heavy, but also healing part for me to kind of like, oh, I get to like live this moment with him again instead of like leaving him alone in that room.
1: And Siti, the sort of the visit to the UT campus and walking around, is that pretty much how things went when you know you had your family visit you as well? Or is that sort of a little bit of fiction there as well?
3: There's a little bit of fiction of like with the boy, and it's
1: The
3: like,
1: photographer, yeah. The classmate.
3: But it's pretty much because there's really not much you can do when you're like Chinese visiting Texas. You don't speak English, like you just walk around and like visit these like iconic places and stuff.
1: And so did you also graduate during the winter as well?
3: I did. It was like right before COVID hit. I graduated one semester earlier, so it was like the campus looked like that.
1: So talk about going back to UT in that case, because you talked a little bit about the architecture and how you wanted to sort of celebrate the way that the UT campus looked. So when you get that, I mean, firstly, how easy is it to get permission to shoot a NYU thesis project on the UT campus? And then, well, how did you want to sort of capture the UT that you remembered?
3: We actually didn't get permission to I tried, but I like they've been kind of strict with filming on campus. But we were like a small crew, and like we're like most of the crew members are UT students, like we're still enrolled, so we just treated it as a student project. And like not a lot of people were on campus, so we're lucky.
1: So, did you shoot during maybe the when the campus was closed, no students around, or?
3: Yeah, we shot in December,
1: Okay.
3: so around the same time when ceremony happened. Yeah.
1: And so, to talk a little bit about wanting to capture that UT that you remembered.
3: UT, it's just a very good time. I think my college times are just very free, and to actually have a campus is something that I really miss now when I'm in New York. And just it's great.
1: And what do you want to capture about UT itself, the campus?
3: The campus itself, I think I only realized when I went back to scout just how beautiful it is, and just how each arc, like there's so many beautiful layouts and architectures, and like the library and the just how like it's very minimalistic, but at the same time, is like in the Texas landscape, it's like very this vast, but very also like full of care and aesthetic, and it's not just like vast Texas landscape. It's just like, yeah, very special.
1: So, Sydney, you got a little bit homesick visiting the UT campus? If you're just joining COP 91.7 FM and KOOP.org, my name is Robert Sims, and you're listening to the Lights, Camera, Austin interview with Sydney Wang, the writer and director of the Austin Shot narrative short, Winter Ceremony. Winter Ceremony will screen at 5:25 p.m. Thursday at the FS Cinema as part of the Austin Asian American Film Festival's Texas Shorts block. So you talked a little bit about the approach you took to shooting Winter Ceremony. It's very grounded and has some hallmarks of, say, slow cinema. It's kind of minimal and observational in nature. There are some sort of long takes as such, notably when the character of your father is trying to record the text memo. Sort of a little bit about the approach that you took to shooting Winter Ceremony.
3: I'm very into slow cinema, but also like the kind of the approach, the result of how the film came out, it was like it had to do with the limitation we had too, because we also didn't have permits to shoot at the airport, and so we're just like there was like I know we can probably get the time to only shoot one take, and that's how it turned like, and it kind of like also like set the tone for the rest of the film of how it was shot, but it works. And I didn't plan for the film like to kind of only to have kind of like no shot, reverse shot, and like each like the frames not repeating themselves. It was like also in the editing that I found like kind of the rhythm for it. And also because the story is about like something that's like beyond words and like something that's not expressible, so to kind of allow the time, like just to trust the time, how time and space flow in reality, I think is like kind of the crucial part of how it might work and might touch anyone.
1: So, Sydney, I'm kind of curious. In that case, if you don't have permission to shoot at the airport, you don't have permission to shoot at UT. What preparation do you have to make in that case? I mean, because you obviously want to get what you get, but you're probably also looking over your shoulder, making sure that you don't have some security guard coming up to you and saying, "What are you doing here? Move on."
3: Well, we did have people come up to us at the end of the airport, and also at UT. But I think because we're a very small crew, and you just gotta have like a lot of faith, and also we kind of chose like locations in a way that was says kind of like hidden and emphasize on the architecture itself, and like to have the character far away. And there is luckily it's a short film. I don't know if I'm ever gonna pull it off for a feature.
1: So, Sidi, as we start to wrap up, I'm wondering how making winter ceremony sort of put your relationship in with your late father and the rest of your family sort of into perspective.
3: The whole filming process is very special. I think I forgot to mention that the character who played the mother is actually my mom.
1: Oh.
3: Yeah, and I kind of like coaxed her into playing the role, and like it turned out to be because she and my dad stayed very close as friends, even after the divorce. And she was very like kind of impacted by my father's death as well. And so for her to kind of revisit these moments and to like be part of it again, it's like it felt very magical to her, but also very healing to kind of. It's just like a process of grief, I think, for her. And we premiered the film in Austin as well at South By, and she came to South By and to see the film with other people. It's just like such a gift to have this film.
1: Did your mother have notes for the actor who plays the character based on your father, sharing some observations for him in terms of his thoughts?
3: Yeah, she did. But also like she kind of quickly accepted the fact that okay, he's not my ex-husband, and like let this guy be free, just be himself, and yeah.
1: Yeah. And was your mother sort of a natural? Had she acted before, or
3: No,
1: was it a lot of directing on your part?
3: it was just it was kind of me just writing the character for her, and just base everything on like the person like. Who she is as a person. So I think the upside of like having your parents as actors is that like I got to bully her a lot and like to do the shots again and again and again, knowing that she will do it. Yeah.
1: So, Siddhi, ultimately, what did your mother think of Winter Ceremony and the way that you did portray your father in the film?
3: She thinks she looks not skinny enough on screen.
1: But in terms of the way
3: But
1: the
3: I
1: film.
3: know, and like deep down, she's moved. She like didn't say that to me.
1: Okay, but in the way that the actor carried himself
3: Yeah,
1: and the performance.
3: I think she did great. It's something like because I did have a lot of hard time finding the right actors for this film, like because I want them to be like be able to speak fluent Chinese, so I try to have some professional actor do it, but I think there's something about non-actors and their little gestures, and like it's hard to yeah.
1: So, Siddhi, finally, this Winter Ceremony is your NYU thesis project. So, have you graduated from NYU? And if so, what are your plans now?
3: I'm graduating soon, and my plan is trying to write my first feature. And it's kind of a slow process, but I'm trying to work on it, and hopefully.
1: Well, Siddhi, thank you very much for joining me today on Lights, Camera, Austin to discuss Winter Ceremony. Good luck when it does screen on June 25th. As part of the Austin Asian American Film Festival's Texas Shorts program.
3: Thank you so much, Robert, for having me.
1: Thank you,
3: Great.
1: Siddhi. Thank you, do appreciate it.
2: You just heard the Lights, Camera, Austin interview with Winter Ceremony writer and director Siddhi Wang. Winter Ceremony will screen at 5:25 p.m. Thursday at the AFS Cinema as part of the Austin Asian American Film Festival's Texas Short Block. 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And I'll be back after this quick break with my interview with Lucky Strike writer and director Rod Davis Lurie.
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My name is Robert Sims, and you're listening to Lights, Camera, Austin. And here is the Lights, Camera, Austin Top 5 Events Guide for the Austin Week in Film. And number 5, the Austin Film Society Science on Screen series presents the Sally Ride documentary, Sally, at 7 p.m. Tuesday, followed by a post-screening panel focused on the work astronauts undertake during orbital missions. Details at austinfilm.org. And number 4, We Love Video's Lunchbox Cinema series screens David Cronenberg's Existence at 7:15 p.m. Friday. Details at welovevideo.org. And number 3, the Hyperreal Film Club marks the end of Pride Month at 7:30 p.m. Tuesday with Hear Me Out, My Gay Awakening, an evening allowing members of the LGBTQ+ community to reveal the movie characters that help them realize their sexual identity. Visit hyperrealfilm.club to sign up for a 5-minute speaking slot. And number 2, the Paramount Summer Classic Film Series continues this week with 2 double bills at the State Theatre. The Worst Person in the World and Pillion are beginning at 7 p.m. Thursday, and Blow Up and Blow Out beginning at 7 p.m. Sunday. Details at austintheatre.org. And you're currently listening to The Naked Camera by Herbie Hancock from Blow Up. And then at number 1, the Austin Asian American Film Festival opens at 6:30 p.m. tonight at the FS Cinema with writer and director Lillian T. Morel's mother-daughter dramedy, Honey June. The festival will run through Sunday at the FS Cinema. Details at aaafilmfest.org. Also, opening in Austin theaters this week, the anime Bleach, Thousand Year Blood War, The Calamity, the Fantastic Fest 2025 selection, Camp, the franchise finale, Jackass, Best and Last, the Scott Eastwood World War II drama, Lucky Strike, and the second DC Universe entry, Supergirl.

0: The Lights, Camera, Austin interview. Writer-director Rod Davis-Lurie and actor Scott Eastwood follow up their 2020 Afghanistan combat drama, The Outpost, with the World War II survival thriller, Lucky Strike. Taking its title from a brand of cigarette rationed to American troops during World War II, Lucky Strike finds Eastwood's combat engineer, John Castle, trapped behind enemy lines during the early days of the Battle of the Bulge. With hostilities preventing a rescue mission and the bitter weather working against him, Castle's only hope to make it alive to the nearest U.S. base is to trek across 30 kilometers of treacherous country, crawling with Nazis. But Castle's ability to find his way to safety hinges on his trusty Motorola SCR 300 radio, which he must keep operational and out of Nazi hands at all costs. Lucky Strike also stars Colin Hanks and King Richard Oscar nominee Any Jew Alice Taylor. Inspired by a true story, Lucky Strike opens Friday in theaters. Rod Davis-Lurie, who graduated from West Point and served in the U.S. Army, previously directed Deterrence, The Contender, The Last Castle, Resurrecting the Champ, Nothing But the Truth, the 2011 remake of Straw Dogs, The Outpost, and The Senior. I spoke earlier this week with Lucky Strike writer and director Rod Davis-Lurie. The Lights, Camera, Austin interview. Rod, thank you very much for joining me today on Lights, Camera, Austin to discuss Lucky Strike. How are you doing?
1: Thank you. I'm doing just great. Thank you, Robert.
0: Well, thank you. Well, Lucky Strike is the second war drama that you've released this decade following The Outpost in 2020. You graduated from West Point. You were in the U.S. Army. And while the military or the threat of war sort of featured prominently in a couple of your earlier films, Deterrence and The Last Castle, Lucky Strike and The Output are your sort of first films about ground combat. I'm kind of wondering why at this stage of your directing career that you've turned your attention to what happens when a soldier finds themselves in combat.
1: That's a really good question. You would have thought that I would have gone to this much faster because it really is very interesting. And one of the reasons, if not the main reason, that I went to West Point was to eventually make movies that deal with war or deal with combat or deal with leadership, you know, that sort of thing. You know, I got caught up in these political films. That also was of great interest to me. And it sort of became my niche for a while. And when The Outpost came about, I finally found that war film that I really wanted to make. And dealing with the Afghanistan war was and the Iraq war, these were the wars that my classmates and my friends were in. And I felt a particular need to honor them because I was never in combat. I was when I was an officer, I was in the peacetime army, and I got out before, you know, all the hit the fan with the first Iraq war. So if I couldn't be on the field of combat with them where they were all becoming heroes, at least I could do was honor them with filmmaking. And I think I did that. Mm-hmm. And now this movie is World War II, and there's a whole different sort of motivation behind that, which is that this truly was, you know, heard that expression, the greatest generation?
0: Yes.
1: You've heard that expression, mm-hmm. Right? Yeah, I think Tom Brokaw invented it. And it's really time to honor that time in our history. I don't even want to say the men and women of that time, because the one thing that has remained consistent is the greatness of the American soldier, although maybe not American ambition or American leadership. You know what's really interesting about making a movie like Lucky Strike? Is that it can be entertaining. Mm-hmm. Like you make other war films like The Hurt Locker or The Outpost for that matter, which can be very watchable and very good films, but you're not having a great time and you almost feel guilty eating popcorn while you're watching movies like that. But the great thing about making a World War II movie is it's so unambiguous about who the bad guys and good guys are. It's so clear that, you know, just like killing Nazis, killing is fine. You know, and you could let a 5-year-old watch and say, it's killing Nazis, no problem.
0: Yeah. Well, like you, I grew up on probably entertaining World War II movies that happened to star Scott Eastwood's dad as well. So
1: yes. Yeah, like Where Eagles Dare.
0: Or Kelly's Heroes.
1: Kelly's Heroes, The Guns of Navarone, you know, he wasn't in that, but movies like that, they're just fun. But even when you watch like Raiders of the Lost Ark, which is, you know, meant for kids, they're killing Nazis. No problem. You can kill Nazis. And by the way, and if they're SS, even better. And if they're SS First Panzer Division, like in Lucky Strike, best yet. So, you know, so you can have a bunch of killing in the and popcorn. It's one of the few times you can do that in the movie.
0: So, Rod, I understand Lucky Strike is inspired by a true story. What was that true story that inspired you, and sort of how did you sort of build upon that?
1: So yeah, so my longtime producing partner, Mark Friedman, when he was living in France as a 16-year-old young man, his high school invited veterans of the war, American veterans, to be interviewed by the students. And it was a long process, a couple of years actually. And he met with this one fella who told him more or less this story. And when he heard the story of this guy who's separated from his unit, his whole unit is wiped out, and he needs to get back to his unit, to his larger unit, Mark thought, well, that's going to make a hell of a movie. And so he wrote a screenplay based on this guy's recounting. And I read it and I said, that's really good, but you know, the screenplay was like 70 pages, and I said, I think we need a little bit more. And so I threw in my own stuff, threw in a little bit different dialogue. I American soldiered it a little bit more than what it was, and that's how it sort of came to be. It really was the genesis was really with my partner Mark Friedman. Not really, it absolutely was the genesis was with him. So, but when we say inspired by true events, we're not necessarily talking about this guy's recounting. We're talking more about what was happening in the Battle of the Bulge at that time. There's a big third act reveal that it was very much based on true events. I don't want to say what it is right now, but this unit, the 324th Combat Engineers, were trying to get to Elsenborn Ridge, which was the only place in the Battle of the Bulge that was successfully defended from the very beginning of the Battle of the Bulge. The notion that there were black women factory workers that were creating these very sturdy radios. So these are the true events that inspire us to say inspired by true events.
0: So, Rod, Lucky Strike takes its name from one of the brands of cigarettes that was rationed to American troops during World War II. And the cigarette does play a role in the film. I don't want to explain how. I assume that you were already familiar with the sort of the Lucky Strike lore. Is that sort of, was that something that you brought to the story and decided, okay, I really want to make this pivotal to the film's plot?
1: Well, no, that came from the guy. That came from the guy that told the story to Mark, you know, right from the beginning. I will tell you that Lucky Strike cigarettes are very much a part of the Second World War. They often came in the rations, and there was something that the soldiers did, which is very interesting, which they took all the cigarettes and turned them upside down, except for one. And that one that remained right side up, that you would smoke last. And that meant that you had survived that long. So it was symbolic. And so, yeah, it's interesting. You know, I guess about 10 years ago, we would not have been able to do this because there's no glorification of cigarettes or cigarette smoking allowed in movies. But Lucky Strikes is a piece of American history insofar as the American GI is concerned. There was something that we didn't put in, and I regret that we didn't put in, which is that GIs were also given books, but really small books that could fit into their pockets. And one of those books was the Great Gatsby. And it's how the Great Gatsby was a bomb when it came out, but when it got sent to all the servicemen, it became this enormous literature juggernaut. I don't know why I'm telling you all this, but other than I wish I had thought of that and put it in the movie as well.
0: Rod, you had mentioned the radio. The radio is nicknamed Lassie in Lucky Strike, and Scott Eastwood's character, he's behind enemy lines. He has to lug this radio around with him for most of the movie. Did you use a sort of a period authentic radio? Is that something that you had to sort of recreate for the film?
1: Oh, well, we both. I mean, we had a real non-working radio, but it was real. And we recreated it as well, because you can't have just one prop in a movie. If something happens to it, you're going to be in a lot of trouble. But the 300 was more or less invented for the Second World War, and it became absolutely pivotal, as you can see in the film. And it became it I don't want to say it became one of the reasons that we won the war, but it became one of the reasons that so many of our soldiers survived the war, that radio. Yeah, it's very important. It's really important to the film. You know, I'm bringing up so many things that I realize how packed our movie is.
0: If you are just joining Co-op 91.7 FM and KOOP.org, my name is Robert Sims, and you're listening to the Lights, Camera, Austin interview with Lucky Strike writer and director Rod Davis Lurie. The World War II thriller opens Friday in theaters. So, Rod, you worked with Scott Eastwood on the Outpost. What did you see him in him working on the Outpost that led you to believe that he would be perfect to carry Lucky Strike?
1: Yeah, well, he was the first person who I offered the movie to. He said no. He was done making war films. He said, no, I've already made three war films. And I said, I seem to know somebody who has made like 30 Westerns and wasn't a problem. And you got me, but I'm done. I'm done with the war film. And so I went and offered it to, he didn't even read the screenplay. And then I went and I offered it to a couple of other guys, and I obviously will not share their names, but like many actors, they don't want to be uncomfortable. A lot do, and they're like DiCaprio did The Revenant, and that was very ballsy of him. But a lot of people don't want to deal with being in the mountains of December in Bulgaria, having the same weather issues as the people that did fight in the Battle of the Bulge, and they just wussed out. They just said, "No, I don't think I can do this, man. Sorry." It happened to me in the Outpost too. There were people who just wouldn't do the film because it was going to be too difficult a process for them. They don't want to go through that boot camp. They don't want to do all that stuff. But Scott, that guy has got cojones, man. He's tough as nails, and he had no problem being out in that horrible weather that we had to deal with. And I'll tell you something else. He never, not one time did he go to his trailer. The entire time that we were out there, he was out there sucking that weather along with me and the crew, and stayed out there with us. And you can just feel the authenticity of his discomfort in the performance. He did what needed to be done. He was happy to be done, but he's a surfer. He loves the sun. He doesn't like the cold. But he really came through, and I knew that about him. And eventually, by the way, his agent who had read the screenplay said, "Scott, read the damn screenplay." And then he read it and realized that he had to do it. I think his wife also really wanted him to do it. He realized what it's a great role for him. It's a pure hero role.
0: Rod, when it came to the combat scenes in Lucky Strike, I'm wondering what lessons you learned from the Outpost that you were able to apply to Lucky
1: Well,
0: Strike.
1: yeah, I'll tell you, because we had no budget for either. And what I really learned is just how unbelievably critical preparation is and rehearsal is. Rehearsal of stunts is so incredibly important when you are on a short budget and a short time frame, that you really have to get these things, completely right, and you have to be able to do them in two or three takes tops. And the other thing that I learned, and I have the same DP, Lorenzo Sanatore, is that we can do stuff with a lot of flourish. And do stuff that maybe you haven't seen in a war film or any film for that matter. I think we accomplished that a couple of times on The Outpost. And we'll have accomplished it also on Lucky Strike at least once. And there are simply, you use your brains, use athleticism, and you'll be able to accomplish some really great stuff. We had some really great shots in Lucky Strike that again bring you to the pure viscerality of the human experience. This movie is told completely from the point of view of one man. Point of view was absolutely critical to us in this movie, Robert. Absolutely critical. And we never wanted to escape it. And so that means that you need the immersiveness that some of these one-er shots give you.
0: Rod, as we wrap up, early in your career, you directed two films revolving about presidents in the midst of a crisis, Deterrence and The Contender. Given the tumultuous political climate we've lived under for more than a decade, have you ever sort of considered sort of maybe perhaps making a spiritual trilogy kappa based on sort of one of the many political crises or scandals we've lived through in recent years?
1: Thank you for making that the wrap-up question, Robert. That's such an easy answer. Oh my goodness!
0: Well, I just didn't know if fiction simply
1: yes,
0: cannot match reality.
1: I'm making a movie that I literally cannot announce for one more hour as we're speaking. But I'm here in Canada right now, about to make a Western. And when I'm done with that, my next film is a presidential film, and I really, really, really want to get back into that. And you know, listen, I made another movie about a president. I did Killing Reagan.
0: Yes.
1: About the assassination attempt on Reagan for National Geographic, which was a thrill to do, even though I'm not crazy about the author who wrote the book. But I would be okay in life if for the rest of my life I made political movies and war films. These are the two topics, and maybe sports. These are the topics that really interest me by far the most. And if I make political films, I think that right now the only ones that can really succeed are going to be aspirational movies. Robert, really succeed. I don't mean you can make good films that are not. We live in a world, in an America right now, that is a country that I absolutely do not recognize anymore. It's very, very upsetting. But people are so scared now to make movies that are critical of this man who is, or a man like him, who is so unpopular, but controls this section of America to such a degree that politicians are scared to alienate them, and therefore they'll make life miserable for you. And so you look at people who have lost their jobs on TV, 60 Minutes being eviscerated, Colbert leaving. People don't want to be that person. And so we don't make movies that are satirical or negative about Trump or people like him. The only thing I think that you could do is make a highly aspirational film about like a great president, you know, what we want, give people what they want without necessarily being overtly critical of what exists. You know, you see movies like that in, say, The American President, for example. Right. We would love to have a president like Andrew Shepard, you know, we'd love to have President Harrison Ford, you know, we'd love to have those, you know, those guys. But I want to do both. I want to do aspirational, but I also, and my next one, it's having a little bit of trouble getting financed because, I mean, we're getting it financed, but it's not been easy. And it's just because of fear. And actors don't want to be necessarily in those movies either. They don't want to be blackballed. It's really, it's, what is your nationality, Robert?
0: British. I'm from
1: England. British. Yeah. Okay. So you guys are having your own issues over there as well. But the, and I used to live in London. But I am, I'm really saddened that we're a country now consumed by fear, and that fear is making it into our art a little bit. I don't know. It's tough times, but I'm going to make those movies. It's what I want to do. It's what I want to do.
0: Well, Rod, thank you very much for joining me today on Lights Camera. Awesome to discuss Lucky Strike. Good luck with the film, and good luck with the Western and the other film that you were talking about that will come up for that, hopefully. Thank you.
1: Thank you very much.
0: You just heard the Lights Camera Austin interview with Lucky Strike writer and director Rod Davis-Lurie. Lucky Strike opens Friday in theaters. 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I hope you will join me 3 to 4:30 p.m. Central next Wednesday for more interviews, soundtrack selections, and my top 5 Wink in Film events guide. Anyway, before I turn over the mic to your buddy Arturo for today's Crate Digger's Gold, I'm going to play us out with Legal Assassin by Anthony Stewart Head from the 2008 musical Repo, The Genetic opera in honor of Head, who died June 1st at age 72. So until next week, enjoy the films you watch and the soundtracks you listen to. Killer, murder, monster, monster, demon, demon, demon, demon, demon, demon, demon, demon, demon, demon, demon, demon, demon, demon, demon, demon, demon, demon, demon, demon, demon, demon, demon, demon, demon, demon, demon, demon, demon, demon, demon, demon, demon, demon, demon, demon, demon, demon, demon, demon, demon, demon, demon, demon, demon, demon, demon, demon, demon, demon, demon, demon, demon, demon, demon, demon, demon, demon, demon, demon, demon, demon, demon, demon, demon, demon, demon, demon, demon, demon, demon, demon, demon, demon, demon, demon, demon, demon, demon, demon, demon, demon, demon, demon, demon, demon, demon, demon, demon, demon, demon, demon, demon, demon, demon, demon, demon, demon, demon, demon, demon, demon, demon, demon, demon, demon, demon, demon, demon, demon, demon, demon, demon, demon, demon, demon, demon, demon, demon, demon, demon, demon, demon, demon

take it down, Martin. And let's get ready for some scratchy 45 RPM records right here in Crate Digger's Gold. That was my Lynn Brown impersonation. Miss hearing that voice on the air, Lynn. Got all my wires crossed there for a sec. Ooh, speaking of the cha-cha, did I bring any cha-cha? Because I believe we got a certain birthday. We got a certain birthday we got to celebrate on Crate Digger's Gold. Anyway, it's not Ernie K. Doe. But it has something to do with the cha-cha. Nothing but scratchy 45 RPM records. As usual here on Crate Digger's Gold. I'm going to kick it off with a couple that I picked up at the Awesome Record Convention recently. So let's get right into it. Right here on KOOP, Austin's Community Radio.

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Summertime, and the living ain't easy. Catfish, yeah, that doesn't work. That doesn't work. Your buddy Steve was right. You can't sing Summertime to Oregon Blues. In fact, that's the Your Buddy Steve edition. Copy. That's why it sounds so good. Oregon Blues by the Floyd Morris Trio. Sing it with me. Come on. As loud as you can. Come on. In the car. You can't imagine what that sounds like in the studio where nobody who's not wearing cans can hear the music. They just hear my moronic screaming, belting, whatever you want to call that. Your buddy Arturo here in Crate Digger's Gold. Every stinking Wednesday from 4:30 to 6 p.m. I'll stop. Just so moving. The spirit is moving me. Spirit of Floyd Morris. Welcome back. You're listening to Austin's Community Radio right here in Austin. Did I say that? Texas. Since 1994. KOOP. That's right. Or maybe you're streaming us live on KOOP.org, or maybe you're on the FM 91.7. Maybe you're there. Maybe you've got some dead air coming up here. I got to hurry up. Go back over here. Way over here. I got to put the needle back on the record. Put the needle on the record. All right, now we're back. I was supposed to do that off mic. B.B. King ended that set there, that bluesy set we had. That's pretty bluesy, I gotta say. With a track called Your Fool. He's claiming not to be one on the Kent Records label from 1969. Did that guitar sound just cut through you? Like, just cut you through? Oh my gosh. Thank you very much for that, B.B. Before that, an incredible track by Earl Gaines, written by Larry Lee, who worked with Al Green. He worked with a handful of other artists, but this, I think, is his best work, and I think this is Earl Gaines' best work. We did, I believe, your buddy Arturo has played hymn number 5. I'm pretty sure we played that. And Crate Digger's Gold way back in the day. That's really the only other Earl Gaines song that I know, but he's got such a wonderful voice, and especially this track and the sentiment delivered. 1966 on the Hanna-Barbera Records label. And no H on Hannah. This ain't Hannah and her sisters. Okay, your buddy Arturo, I gotta misspell that. I'm fixing that on the live playlist. That's right. If you're at coop.org or elsewhere, you might be seeing that live playlist updating live. That's right. Follow along. Before that, we got a little rock in there with Jimmy Reed's I'ma Love You on the VJ Records label. Old scratched up DJ copy here. It gets a little wild there in the middle. From 1960. Before that, I should have played this last week for the Juneteenth. Would have fit right in. James Cleveland and the Cleveland Singers gave us Free at Last. And it's not the Free at Last, Free at Last, Great God Almighty. It's not that Free at Last. No. I mean, here I am again, talking away from the mic. Somebody's going to call in and say, hey, Arturo, just want to let you know, you're talking away from the mic. Please, when you call in to say that, talk away from the phone when you say that. Oh, brother, I can't laugh. I got a hernia. On the Savoy Records label, I don't have a date on that because I haven't really put it through the Arturo-matic system that I got going on over here. I just picked this up at the Austin Record Convention, a couple weeks ago. Oh, man. Tickle those ivories. Are there ivories on an organ? I don't know.
James Cleveland, Reverend James Cleveland, and the Cleveland Singers, whatever you want to refer to him as, was just the powerhouse of gospel. Did everything. Was probably the reason. He was born in Chicago, probably the reason why a lot of gospel singers just went up there, you know, to work with him. I think Aretha Franklin's Amazing Grace album, she collaborated with him. Anyway. James Cleveland. We started off that whole set with Dee Clark. And this is a side of Dee Clark I've never heard. Because I'm used to his more like up-tempo, you know, high falsettos that are just more like happy sing-along songs. This blues Get Off My Shoulder was practically St. James Infirmary. I mean, get out of here, Dee Clark. I wish he'd made a career out of this. On the Abner Records label again, no date, anything else, because I just picked that one up recently. We start off every stinking show with Martin Denny's Quiet Village. And we're going to get back into the scratchy 45 RPM records. I did want to kind of keep a little bit of that theme of Juneteenth going here, since we didn't get to it as much last week because of the summertime. I had too many summertime records last week. Good grief. And I'm getting more. More showing up on my stoop. 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

Alright, just sliding into this mic break, huh? Slipping in here with a little Groove Holmes in the background with Groove's Groove. I love that part, it's my favorite part. On a Prestige 45 from around 1966. That's right, nothing but scratchy 45 RPM records here on Crate Digger's Gold. As is the usual, the norm. Closed out that set with probably the biggest hit of the Impressions, for the Impressions. Perhaps not Curtis's biggest hit, but one of them. This is on a Golden Goodies Hits series. Reissued by Roulette. I don't even... Did that originally come out on Roulette? I think it might have. From 1967. That was largely... you know, in the vein of the classic spiritual. The arrangements. Even the lyrics. You know, in a way. Except for the Someday I'll Find Me a Woman Who Will Love and Treat Me Right, but that song definitely got lumped in as almost an anthem during the civil rights movement in this country, and as was Curtis a big figure there. So another little hat tip there. Before that, we heard Nina Simone with, I want to say, is an original. It Bees That Way Sometime. I'm going to look that up. On the RCA Victor label from 1967. Oh, good gravy. The whole thing, the arrangement, the sound, the production on that was beautiful. Whoa. The muted trumpets, that was the perfect touch. Perfect touch. Before that, song that sounded kind of older than it was, from 1964, The Kingpins with Two Hearts. Still, you know, still going for it. Still not exactly doo-wop, but doo-woppy. We're way past the doo-wop stage by 64. Kingpins, also known as the Kelly Brothers, which were a gospel group up in Chicago that crossed over, but did they forget to bring the crossover? Before that, Until I'm Free, a rationalization for Juneteenth there. I don't know that that's what Barbara Lynn insinuated, but let's just say, on the Tribe Records label from 1962, Beaumont, Queen of Soul. You better believe she was. We started that whole set off with Ted Taylor with an original number of his called This Is a Troubled World, and he lays it all out there. I mean, everything he says in the friggin' song is so relevant. Oh my gosh. Everything old is new again. That was the one I picked up recently as well. I'm going to put that in the neighborhood of 1971. I'm going to say. All right, let's keep going here. More scratchy 45 RPM records for your listening enjoyment. And plenty of surface noise. And boy, you're all going to get it. You're all going to get it on this one. Oh, but I'll leave you with a little bit of this. I'll let this play out. How about that? Groove Holmes.

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0: All right. How about that? Eh? Si estamos trayendo vinilo a la gente. And you got to check out all of our vinyl nights at coop.org. We are bringing vinyl to the people. Just go to koop.org/events and you can find out where we're going to be. And actually, vinyl night is the night at the Carpenter that you get to bring your records. I'm not sure how that's going to work with when they're in the pool, but I think this one coming up is in the pool. I haven't been to one of those yet. But the traditional vinyl nights at Carpenter is a BYOV. So you can bring your cool end of an ear record bag. Whoop, did I say that? Or whatever record bag, whatever record bag you have. And show off your tastes. Good or bad. You live and die by the format. Trust me, I, as someone who DJs with handcuffs, you live and die by the format. It's going to be a hat. I'm going to put that on a hat. Your buddy Otero here with Crate Digger's Gold, only playing scratchy 45 RPM records. They got to be scratchy. That's the part that I'm handcuffed to. Just like this one, we heard Syl Johnson's Different Strokes. If you didn't get goosebumps on that one, check for a battery compartment because you're a robot. August of 1967 on the Twilight Records label. Good gravy. Just, how do you follow that? That's why I ended the set. You can't follow that. I mean, this is Yusuf Lateef in the background with Nubian Lady. I mean, that's, don't touch that. Oh, meanwhile,
1: it's fading out, and I gotta go over here, lift the tone arm, return it to the beginning of the record, drop the tone arm so that the needle is back on the front of the record, and now I'm back in your rear.
0: Before Syl Johnson, that was just like a heavy pounding soul set, man. We heard the Barquets. That was the pre-plane crash Barquets. In fact, this came out mere months before that fateful crash that took Otis Redding and most of the Barquets. One survivor and one was not on the plane, on a different plane, and they reassembled the Barquets there. They were basically the house band along with Booker T and the MGs for Volt, and would just blossom under David Porter and Isaac Hayes. Good grief. And Isaac Hayes, you know, basically used them for every album he put out, I think. We heard Give Everybody Some. Aforementioned David Porter co-wrote that with the Barquets on the Volt label. Before that, we heard from Attractions with Destination U. I don't know the Attractions or Attractions. We're on the Bell Records label, 1967, but I sure love that track. Before that, talk about a banger. A soul banger from Mighty Hannibal. That's right. Fishing Pole, we heard. On the Sure Fine Records label, which I misspelled. It's spelled phonetically. Are you following along on the live playlist over there on coop.org? If you are, good seeing you. Glad you're here. From October 1966. We started the whole set off with Soul Runners, Spreadin' Honey. Oh my gosh. One of the greatest backbeats of all time.

the Most Soul Records label from 1966, and that did not require punctuation, Arturo. Just live playlist. We're doing it live! All right, we're going to keep up the scratchy 45 RPM records here on Crate Digger's Gold, heard exclusively on Austin's Community Radio, America's Community Radio. That's right. We'll help celebrate that birthday, Community Radio, since 1994. Until 6 p.m., we'll be here when none other than Nick bring in the Heavenly Pop Hits. And he's got a very special guest, which your buddy Arturo is super excited about. So stick around for that. It's going to be a lot of fun. In the meantime, sit back, relax, get comfy, and enjoy the surface noise.

0: first thing I'm gonna do is take your temperature. Just been mistreated. Let me see what I got here in my little black bag for you, though. We gonna get you together. Yeah. Now try some of this. Yeah. Some of this.
1: They say the witch doctor's a cleanup man.
0: Yeah, baby. You know I'm from another village. Jam, Ohio. Dig it.
1: That's not funky enough.
0: Yeah. Like over there.

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1: Who's pointing? Woo!
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1: Somebody better come and get the witch doctor out of there. He's been caught the jungle fever.
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All right, y'all, I gotta get out of here. There's a lot of people in the studio all of a sudden. It's almost like something's happening. Or something's about to happen. Coming up, special on a very special. Is that what they used to say? Like a on a very special Different Strokes? When it was like they were going to do a serious one? On a very special Heavenly Pop Hits. Your buddy Arturo, I got to get out of here. We just heard Trouble Funk. We only heard part one, man. That's got another 3 minutes and change coming after that. So I might get back to that. A little bit of go-go for you guys from 1981 on the Jam 2 Records label. Before that, Stretching Out in a Rubber Band. That was Bootsy Collins with George Clinton's fingerprints all over it. 1976 on a Warner Brothers record label. Before that, Overnight Low. They only put out, I think, two records. This is one of them. The Witch Doctor and Prince Catches Jungle Fever. From 1972 on the Deluxe Records label, also known as the Ohio Majestics. Before that, on the D-Light Records label, not Deluxe, we heard Funky Man by Kool & the Gang, 1972. And started the whole thing off with you got hit by that train. Didn't see that coming. Thin Line Between Love and Hate with the Persuaders. Bet you didn't wake up this morning expecting to hear any of this. All right, I'll be back 4:30 to 6 p.m. next Wednesday. Stick around. I'll let this play out. Thelonious Monk Trio in the background. It's spelled that way. I got to say it that way.

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0: soldier. 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Ripped in my fabric, don't fabricate or pretend. 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
1: Time's moving too fast. 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

0: 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My name is Nick. A huge thanks, as always, to Arturo for another fantastic edition of Crate Digger's Gold. We got some applause. We got some claps. I got to say, before I introduce my guest here, I've never seen Arturo get starstruck before. And he was a little starstruck. He was asking you for autographs and stuff. So let's bring in the guest. We have Chris and Rudy from Sweet Limb. How are you guys doing?
1: So good. Thanks for having us
2: here. Yeah. Yeah, happy to be here.
0: Absolutely. So that was a world premiere song. If I had not been running late due to traffic, I would have played the brand new banger sound effect. But we didn't get to. That's okay. Yeah. How are you guys doing today?
1: Fantastic. It is a beautiful, hot, sunny day. Just happy to be alive, happy to be here, happy to be making music.
0: Okay, so that was one thing I was going to ask you, because it is, we cracked off a hundo today on the thermometer. Mm-hmm. We're in the thralls of summer now. Oh yeah, we just did. Dang. At least, unless my car thermometer was lying to me.
1: I'm pitting. It's got to be at least in the high 90s.
0: For sure, 100%. So that begs the question, do you guys so far, do you have a song of summer yet?
1: Ooh, that's a good question. And mine, and don't hate, because I know everyone's still on the whole Drake versus Kendrick Lamar thing, but Shebang is a bop. I can't get over it. It's such a good song from Drake, Shebang. That's going to be my pick for the summer. What about you, Rudy?
2: I don't know if I've gotten dug in. I've still been in the sad boy music.
1: Oh, I love that. Are you
0: what's going on in your life?
1: Are you still on the Dijon McGee?
2: Yeah, I'm still hard on McGee and Dijon.
1: Fair enough.
0: Love it. Love it.
1: How about you?
0: I'm really loving, do y'all know Cormay, the local band?
1: Yeah.
0: I'm loving that new album. I don't know which track I would pick yet.
1: ADHD.
0: That one's really good.
1: So good.
0: I kind of like, and I'm not going to say what track I have. I do have, because after we get through your music that you sent me to play tonight, I'm just going to play all local music.
1: Yes.
0: Thought we'd have some fun. So I won't say, I think this is probably what I'd pick as my favorite track so far, but we'll get to that.
1: I should probably
0: talk about you and what you do. So Sweet Limb is a local R&B and hip hop group. You have a new album, Axis, which came out in February, correct?
1: It came out in May, May 1st, right before my birthday on May 2nd, Taurus Gang. Let's go.
0: And then you have a show tomorrow, so that's Thursday, June 25th, at the Long Center with Jackie Venson, correct?
1: That is facts. And for more information, go to longcenter.org. Please. I mean, you can if you, I mean, it's a website.
0: Longcenter.org is a website that has information.
1: Yep. That's true. You're so good at this.
0: You almost stuck the landing. I'm gonna give you full credit for that one.
1: Oh my goodness.
0: Let's talk about that remix that we just heard. That's a remix of a track that is on the album. Comes out today, I guess.
1: Comes
0: officially.
1: Out tomorrow officially, but it's an exclusive premiere here today because we love this radio station so much. So what better place to do it than here today? And the remix with Jay Soulja, who blessed the track, he just sent it back same day and was amped and just really inspired me. He allowed me to be a fly on the wall while he was recording this and some other songs, and I just got really inspired, and it's just really awesome to witness greatness. So shouts out to local artist Jay Soulja. Thank you for blessing the track.
0: Do you feel... How, because this is something... Look, as a not creative at all person, I do love it when, like, creators and artists and musicians that I love work together. But like, is that how, when you reach out to someone and you're like, hey, do a feature on my track, like, it, is that easy for you? Is that hard? Has it gotten easier?
1: It'll never be easy for me. I'm an introvert who stays at home.
0: Yeah.
1: I'm very awkward and shy. So when I send these messages, I'm just praying and I'm halfway thinking I should unsend it. And
0: oh yeah,
1: there's just a lot of going back over. I ruminate a lot. It's not great. I'm working with my therapist on this, but I send these messages out and I hope for the best, and I'm surprised that people like the songs. But I mean, it's a blessing and the curse, the mental illness. So if there's anything good that can come out of this, I hope this is it.
0: So much about your mindset resonated with me, and I gotta ask, because this is my perpetual question. In that situation, you send that message out into the ether. What's worse, that they say no or that you never hear back from them?
1: Oh,
2: that's tough.
1: That's tough, because I went through this when I was doing the online dating thing. I'm like, would I rather her just never tell me that she doesn't like me or just ghost me. And I think never hearing back is definitely worse, because sometimes people will give you feedback about what they feel and they don't feel. Yeah. And I respect that. But at the same time, I think my feelings are going to get hurt either way. I'm mad sensitive.
0: Yeah.
2: And sometimes it's worse if they say yes, and then you're anxious about.
0: Yeah. Having, that's true, too. What if it's awful?
2: Yeah.
0: It wasn't in this case. It was great. But it could be awful.
1: Absolutely. I feel
2: scary to get the yes.
1: Yeah, yeah.
0: I think I'm on the same page, though, not hearing back. Like, it's that Don Draper, like, I don't think of you at all thing, where it's like, that is the worst thing you could say in that situation.
1: Good reference.
0: Absolutely. So it cuts so deep.
1: Mm-hmm. I miss that show. Are you watching any? I'm sorry, I'm getting sidetracked.
0: I just started. I'm gonna get the name of this wrong because I'm on the spot. What We Do in the Shadows.
2: Oh yeah,
0: it's a mockumentary about vampires.
2: It's good.
0: They're housemates.
2: Is it Taika Waititi?
0: It's a spinoff from the movie, and then there's two spinoff series, and this is one of them. I don't know what the other one's called, but it's great.
1: About this off air, I need to see this. I've been watching Pluribus, and
2: Pluribus is good.
0: I started with that, and then I was like, this main character is the worst person I've ever. And like, it's like, how do I? And this is also like, I would not have caught on to this if my wife hadn't pointed this out. But it's like, she's the worst person ever. And you're cheering for it, but it's an exhausting show to watch. 100%. But it's such a cool concept for a show. Cool,
1: like Apple TV has some sleepers, and not so many sleepers. I mean, Severance is great. There's so many good shows on Apple TV, but I digress.
0: This is our new TV rewatch podcast, I guess. Let's hop into the music, because otherwise I will spend the entire hour talking about prestige TV. So we are going to kick things off with OK. Y'all want to have anything you want to say about this one up front?
1: I do. This is the last song on Axis. It's only 8 songs. It's a pretty short album, 20 minutes. And I wrote this right after I got my autism diagnosis in February. So that was very hard for me to process. And I always find catharsis through music. And this is kind of what came out. So I hope y'all enjoy it.
0: All right, let's check it out. We'll be back with Sweet Limb. Keep it tuned into Co-op.

0: On June 28, 1969, patrons of the Stonewall Inn in New York City fought back against a police raid and sparked a movement that changed the world. That night of resistance gave rise to pride marches, landmark civil rights protections, and decades of hard-won visibility for LGBTQ people everywhere. The road hasn't been easy. LGBTQ individuals still face higher rates of discrimination, and the weight of that in mental health, substance use, and isolation is real and documented. But so is the resilience. This month, Co-op Radio celebrates Stonewall's legacy by affirming what those brave people declared in 1969, that every human being deserves dignity, safety, and the freedom to live authentically. Happy Pride.
1: 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My name is Nick, and I'm joined in the studio today by Chris and Rudy from Sweet Limb. Guys, thank you for being here.
2: Thanks for having us.
3: Yeah,
1: we had a pretty in-depth conversation about the merits of children's animation. Indeed. And the emotional abuse that Pixar puts us through.
2: The toll that Inside Out 2, just like a roller coaster of emotions, and I needed it.
1: It's I mean, they all do it, but I feel like Inside Out is just so like they grew that in a lab to mess with adults.
2: Manipulative.
1: Yeah, right. It's fully manipulative at this point.
2: I'll take it, I guess. I need a good cry sometimes.
1: Well, let's talk about something else that results in feelings, and that is the music.
2: Nice.
1: That we just heard. That's a professional segue from this volunteer radio DJ. We just heard Dopamine from, these were all tracks from the new album. Tell us about Dopamine.
2: Dopamine is something that I lack in my brain. I wish I had more of it. I feel like that's what we're constantly chasing, whether it be just scrolling endlessly or, you know, binge watching shows. They want us disconnected and to not have community.
1: Yeah.
2: But it's tough because to be a villager in a community, you got to show up when it's inconvenient, and people don't want to be inconvenienced. We're all tired and overworked, and I get that.
1: Yes, everything you just said to the max, 100%. You and me, we're on the same wavelength for a lot of stuff
2: 100%.
1: Here.
2: 100%. He looks like Tony Hill, everyone.
1: I'll take it. Look, also, we just said we both saw Toy Story 5 featuring Tony Hale as Forky.
2: It's so good.
1: I'll take it.
2: It's so good. 100%. We'll see it.
1: Before that, we had What It Do.
2: Mm-hmm. Do What It Do. That is actually off the debut EP. I wanted to bring it back because I thought my voice sounded kind of pretty on it. And so, blessing the radio with the pretty vocals. Oh, snap. Trey, our bass is pulling up. Hey, Trey.
1: Come in. Just walk in.
2: Do What It Do. You know, it's just one of those normal days coming home from work. You run into the grocery store and being like, babe, I'm going to go, you know, give me a little something. Can I get you anything? Can I be a gentleman? Can I get you some Twinkies? Like, what can I do for you? And maybe pick up some flowers on the way home, just because, you know, just because flowers. Let's bring that back.
1: Agreed.
2: Trey, what up,
1: dog? A new fighter has entered. Would you like to introduce yourself?
4: Hi, my name is Trey. I play bass.
2: Yeah.
1: Love it. Did we say what y'all do in the... I was so...
4: Oh, no.
2: I guess we can start.
4: I've overstepped.
1: Yeah, yeah. Let's start from the beginning. You're listening to Heavenly Pop Hits on Co-op. Blah, blah, blah, blah, blah. Okay.
5: I play guitar.
2: And your name is?
4: Rudy.
2: My name's Chris. Vocals.
4: My name is Trey. I play bass.
2: Yay.
1: So I do want to get to, because this is your second full length album, right? Yeah. The first was Thank You for Not Snitching.
2: Indeed.
1: What changed between the debut album and this one? And you can take that however you want. It can be life stuff. It can be process stuff. Like what was the biggest change?
2: Growth, new perspective, aging. I just turned 41 in May. So
1: congrats.
2: Thanks.
1: You look much younger than I would have guessed. Like
4: I didn't know that.
1: I would have guessed early 30s at the oldest.
4: That's what I thought.
2: We don't have a lot of advantages, but one of them is that black don't crack. Thank you, Jesus. But I think this had a lot of growth on the album. I'm doing more singing, which is scary. I have to warm up my voice now. Who would have thought? And I sound like I'm complaining. It's great. I think I want to evolve and have identity in the sound. I want in the first few seconds of a song for someone to know that this is a Sweet Limb song. And I feel like we're building on that with these amazing musicians in the band. They make me look good.
1: I love it. And you guys have, you guys are relatively new to the band, correct?
5: Yeah.
4: I'm duper new, yeah.
1: How long have you been with the band?
4: Heavens. I've been there, when did I audition? Like March?
2: Yeah.
4: April?
2: Around there, right after our Stub show. So he's been in the band for a few months, and Rudy joined late last year.
5: Yeah.
4: I've only done like one show with you guys.
2: Facts, the Bat show. Great show.
5: Well, two if you count the Studio 1A.
1: How was the first show? What did you think? I want to know your opinion before anyone else's.
4: Oh, I had a grand old time.
2: He's biased. And Rudy?
5: It was great. Playing with Trey, and we have a keyboard player now, so that's really kind of changed the dynamic a little bit and take some of the heat off me.
2: Shout out Sam on keys. Shout out Mark.
4: Playing
2: on
4: guitar
2: drums.
4: With the keyboard player is awesome.
5: Yeah, it really makes it 1,000 times better.
1: And so I did want to say, because we're talking about shows, we mentioned at the top of the show that tomorrow at the Long Center you were playing with Jackie Venson, but you are trying to put something together for a very special day in August. August, right? August 28th?
2: Yes, August 28th, 828. Sweet Limb Day.
1: It is officially in the city of Austin, Sweet Limb Day. What have you got planned? What are you still trying to line up?
2: Still trying to figure out the perfect venue, because we all know it's hot in August.
1: Yeah.
2: And going to make sure that homie... He's a very busy man in multiple projects, so just trying to make sure that we can have our bestest among us, and if not, that we got stuff lined up. But it's going to be good times. We have many a special thing in store. Hopefully, we can drop something then, too. I just want it to be a good time where we can dance and be merry and not have a lot of stress. There's a lot of terrible things happening right now. You know, government things. We won't get into that. We won't talk about the Orange Man. But
1: you can. We just have to read the disclaimer beforehand.
2: Sure,
1: this 100%, is your show.
2: Yeah, 100%.
5: Go for it, Chris.
2: There are people. I miss Obama. There are things that I wish could happen, and one of them is happening, and that's Sweet Limb Day on August 28th. And we hope that you stay tuned, but you don't have to.
1: I'm just gonna say, in a general sense, as this comes together, there will be information. I'm assuming
2: 100%
1: at your Instagram handle,
2: yep,
1: which
2: that's
1: is
2: true, which is at Sweet Limb. Thank you so much.
1: And then also your website, sweetlimb.com. Congrats.
2: That's true.
1: No dashes
2: domain.
1: Or anything.
2: Spell nothing. It. I got the domain early.
4: Good on you.
2: Sweet Limb was a computer generated in 2008. Fun fact.
1: That's where the name came from. It was
5: originally AI.
2: No meaning behind it at all.
1: Was that like the Wu-Tang generator or something?
2: Yeah,
1: or
2: I heard Childish really? Gambino did it, and
1: yeah.
2: So I did.
1: Yeah.
4: Oh, really?
1: I thought it was phallic
4: this whole time.
2: No.
1: We're gonna look up everybody's Wu-Tang name in this next set. Before that, though, look, you're looking for other bands, I'm assuming, to play this show with you. We're gonna listen to some Austin artists. Maybe some of them will hear it and say, hey, this seems like a cool bill to be part of. I'm gonna go to that Instagram handle and check it out. So y'all know Touch Girl Apple Blossom?
2: Oh, KTX Artist of the Month.
1: Are they this month?
2: I think it's this month, yeah.
1: Well deserved. They put out their debut album on the legendary K Records last month, I believe. So we're gonna check out this track. The demo for it was on a Palestinian Children's Relief Fund benefit compilation that came out last year. The full version is fantastic. So this is Moon Was Gone. Keep it tuned into Co-op.

0: 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I have three quarters of the band Sweet Limb in the studio with me this evening. How are you guys doing?
1: Good.
2: Three fifths.
0: I would love to reintroduce ourselves as our Wu-Tang generated names. If you can remember what yours were. I have them written down just in case.
3: Okay. Chris? Nick, go first.
0: I'm going first?
1: Mm-hmm.
0: Oh, well, I'm your host, Phantom Swami.
1: Oh, this is the so best. Good. I can't. So good. I don't even say mine after.
3: Sweet Limb doesn't sound as good. Rudy, what's yours?
1: I already forget it, honestly, because I was just thinking of Fenty Swami.
0: You were Visual Ninja.
1: Visual Ninja?
0: Visual spelled with a Z.
1: Visual Ninja.
0: Visual.
1: It's like a little list. Like I have a list. Yeah. Visual Ninja.
3: Let's go.
0: It's just a fun little affectation.
4: I thought I was Visual Ninja, so I don't remember mine.
0: You were Expert Bandits, X-PERT. Mm.
3: So good.
0: And Chris, did we do yours again?
3: Yeah, let's go for it. Because Sweet Limb wasn't it. I apparently used a different generator that wasn't.
1: Maybe it was a porn star name generator.
3: No, probably
0: that could have been. I mean, that does sound somewhat.
4: What if it changes like every day?
1: Sweet Limb.
3: I have no idea.
4: It could depend.
3: Well, wait,
4: on
3: what
4: you
3: was
4: it in
3: the Wu-Tang?
0: You were Amateur Warlock.
3: That's kind
0: of
3: cool.
0: How do you think that would have changed the trajectory of Sweet Limb if you had been?
4: I wouldn't have joined.
3: I wouldn't have joined.
1: A lot more underground card games we'd be playing.
0: Yeah,
4: probably. You'd have to be a bigger nerd.
0: It sounds more like it's like thrash metal or.
1: You'd have to double your glasses.
3: Thrash
1: thickness.
3: Metal would be cool.
0: Mm. Oh, the flip up glasses.
1: Yeah,
0: and under there, there's just another pair of flip up glasses.
1: Like thick.
0: Yeah.
3: Like, don't let the
1: Magoo style.
3: Well, we have to go harder now.
0: Just if you ever spin off the band and try to do a different thing, try to expand.
1: Or an album name.
0: Like
3: just us three.
1: Amateur Warlock.
0: I mean, so many artists, they're like, you know, it's like Lil Wayne was like, what was his out where he did a rock album?
3: Oh, yeah.
0: He did a rock album.
3: So forgettable.
0: So what is your forgettable album?
3: It's early days. I mean, I have one from the early days. I'm trying to hide and delete off YouTube as we speak, so.
0: Internet sleuths out there.
3: Oof.
0: Don't do that. We just heard music, a whole set of local music. We heard Variety with Valentine. That was off their 2024 album, Subtropical. Before that, we heard The Opera, which no one in here was apparently familiar with, including myself, up until like 2 weeks ago. And that
3: so good.
0: That one rips.
3: So
0: yeah.
3: Good.
0: Yeah.
3: And giving Yeah Yeah Yeah vibes, but let's not compare it. They sound great. Y'all are dope.
0: It's like complimentary, but it stands on its own merit for sure.
3: Mm-hmm.
0: And then we started that set with Touch Girl, Apple Blossom, Moon Was Gone. That is off of their debut album, Graceful, which came out last month on K Records. There's so much good stuff happening in Austin. What was the last local band that y'all saw?
3: That's a great question.
1: Probably Ryan Tuscola, which I might not be saying right. It's kind of country songwriter.
0: Okay.
1: He's really good.
3: I guess he's local, but Black Odyssey. Played a KBTX show and it was amazing. Oh, everything I hoped it would be.
4: I'm trying to remember. I play a lot, but I
3: he does play a lot.
0: Or the last one you remember.
4: Last one I remember. Well, I just probably don't remember anything. you know, actually technically Honeymaid, because they're at my wedding.
3: Let's go.
1: He just got married.
0: There we go.
4: Yeah, there it is.
0: Congratulations.
4: Yeah, thank you. Yeah, Honeymaid played my wedding. They're amazing and they are local.
3: Facts.
4: So
0: that's a good poll.
3: That is a good poll.
0: Dang.
4: And it just happened, so
3: let's go.
0: Okay, I want to do one more set before the New Kids on the Block crew comes in. DJ Rockdove, who is DJ here on Exclamation, which is Fridays at 4:30. He does a lot of interviews. He has a lot of really great left field questions that he asks. But one that he always asks, and I'm gonna get the wording wrong, but you'll get the general idea. One thing that he always asks is, what's something that you know a lot about that would surprise people? Or that, I don't know if it's a surprise people or like most people don't know about, like what would be your thing?
3: That's a great question.
1: I don't know anything, I think.
0: not knowing anything. That's something that.
1: Yeah, I think people would be surprised about how little I know.
0: How little you know.
1: Yeah, yeah.
4: They assume you'd be more scholarly.
1: Yeah. When I have my glasses on, they assume I know stuff.
0: Well, we'll take this moment that we would have used that. I just want to say your Betty Boop 90s In Living Color Fly Girl shirt is amazing.
3: Fire.
1: I know a lot about Betty Boop.
0: Yeah. You know about the sordid past of Betty Boop.
1: Yeah, yeah.
3: Well, can you tell us about Betty Boop?
1: Actually, I don't know.
3: Okay.
1: I just know a lot.
0: You read
1: her image. Yeah, yeah.
3: Trey, what about you?
4: I was a personal chef for 2 years, so I guess I know
0: more
4: about it. Yeah. Totally by accident.
0: What was your specialty?
4: I didn't have a specialty because he would just give me things to make and I'd figure them out on the spot.
1: Like he would just give you ingredients?
4: He would just like text me like, hey, this week I want this. I'm like, all right, I'd never made that, but sure. I totally fell into by accident. I'd never worked like a kitchen job before, except for like front of house.
1: Do you like cooking?
4: I love cooking.
0: How much was it like Ratatouille, which was referenced in Everything Everywhere All at Once, which we discussed at length?
1: Ratatouille!
4: Well, the first dish he asked me to make was lasagna, and I never made one before.
0: Okay. How'd that go?
4: It was pretty good.
0: Yeah?
4: Yeah.
0: Were you just on like, whatever the app?
4: I would look up three recipes and figure it out. It's pretty amazing. And just smash them together.
0: Pretty amazing.
1: Being a chef's even hotter than being a musician, I think.
3: Facts.
0: Yeah. Hey, you don't have enough sleeve tattoos to be a chef, I feel.
4: That's
0: like.
4: True.
1: that's why I didn't make it.
4: I couldn't cut it.
0: Yeah. You need to either slick your hair back and frost your tips or have sleeve tattoos.
1: Or both.
0: I'm sorry to all the chefs out there. I'm being very diminutive.
4: I don't have tattoos. I don't smoke or anything. So.
3: That's true.
1: I don't have tattoos either.
0: Do you call anyone cousin just for fun? Yes, cousin.
3: The bear. Oh, the bear's on the last season. We won't get into
4: No, I don't though. Sleep at all, though, so that's like very chef-like.
0: There we go. Yeah. Okay. You got like 3 out of the 4 things.
3: You have insomnia, too?
4: No, I just work stupid hours.
3: Oh.
4: My sleep quality is actually amazing. I just don't get a lot of it.
3: I'm happy for you, dog. Music is my thing. Like, I love all different genres of music from 60s, 70s all the way to present. It doesn't matter. Everything you're playing, love the eclectic taste.
4: That's true. You do know a lot of stuff. Because I was playing that show and you like knew all the songs you were playing. I was like, I didn't even know that one until I was asked to learn it.
0: What's your favorite, like, very specific, like, Anthony Fontano style subgenre, like microgenre, like egg punk or like. Wow.
4: Yeah, I
0: want to
4: know Chris's deep cuts.
3: That is fair. I grew up on Motown, but I'm very much a 90s R&B guy. Mm-hmm. Love the new Jack Swing era. But I also like shoegaze. I'm really into shoegaze and all that. Like, cool indie stuff. I love it when white dudes are in their back with the guitars. Bring that back. Bring back more garage bands.
4: Do you get
3: bands.
4: Into math rock stuff too?
3: Yeah, dude. I love that.
0: You love a complicated time signature.
4: That's why all our songs are in 7.
3: all our songs are in 4/4. But, you know, it's the genre. Anyway, I just love music. Grew up on Motown. And if I were to just pivot to a top 5 favorite artists of all time Michael Jackson, Stevie Wonder, Prince, Whitney Houston, and Frank Ocean or Radiohead for just an honorable mention.
4: I mean, yeah.
1: Boom. That's a good top.
0: That's a good top 5.
3: Thanks, dog.
0: A tight top 5. we're gonna hop back into the music here in just a second. I do want to call out one more time that y'all have a show tomorrow at the Long Center opening for Jackie Venson. Facts. What time does that start?
3: Jackie, doors 7. We go on at 8. Jackie's at 9.
0: All right. So more information at Sweetlim on Instagram or sweetlim.com, which is a great domain, or thelongcenter.org. We teased it a little bit about at the beginning. I'm gonna play my Cormay track that I said is probably my song of summer. So
3: let's go.
0: Let's check it out. Keep it tuned into Co-op.

0: 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I explore the exhilarating and whacked emotion of love by bringing you songs of adoration and desire alongside songs of heartbreak and loneliness. 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
1: 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We just heard music from, oh man, I did not have my playlist pulled up here. Paper Sister, friends of the show. That was Destroyer off their EP Quiet Betrayals, which came out earlier this month, I believe. Guiding Light before that. They have a new album coming out later this summer. That was a track off of Teeter Totter, a Seesaw Benefit that was Swinging and Stuck. And we started that with the reveal of my song of the summer so far, which was Cormay with Credit Card, You Got It, which is a wonderful, you get it, Home Alone 2 reference. Yes, that is off of the album Everything Is So Great, which I think that came out just last week, a week or two ago. I'm joined in the studio by Cormay. Fellas, it's been wonderful having you here. We got to wrap things up. Do you, any last minute business that we want to discuss before we say goodbye to everybody?
2: Dude, I'm Cormay now.
3: Oh, yeah, We're Sweet Lim. Sweet Lim loves you. That's all I have to say.
4: Spell it.
3: Oh, sweet, L-I-M-B, like a tree limb. It means nothing.
1: It was Wu-Tang generated, possibly.
3: Possibly.
1: Well, thank you everyone from tuning in. I will be back next week. Until then, you can follow me on Instagram at HeavenlyPopHitsATX and Mixcloud.com/HeavenlyPopHits, where the show's archive contains an extra 30 minutes of music. 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New Kids on the Block are up next. We are going to leave you with a couple more local tracks, starting with one from Rowdy that came out 2 years ago about. Until next time, take it easy out there, everybody.